0: and led Canada to gold at the 2010 and 14 Olympics. Jamie Strachan, CBC News, Toronto.
1: Russia is ramping up fuel production and delaying maintenance to cope with shortages caused by Ukrainian attacks.
2: Она действительно непростая, но контролируемая.
1: Russia's deputy prime minister told a government meeting the situation is not simple but remains under control. He says the government is considering a ban on diesel exports to stabilize supply. Russia had already banned exports of gas and jet fuel. Ukrainian drones have been striking energy facilities deep into Russian territory, causing long lines at gas stations across Russia. Cristiano Ronaldo has become the first player to score in six different World Cup tournaments. He set the record with a goal in the sixth minute of Portugal's match against Uzbekistan. Ronaldo and Argentina captain Lionel Messi are the only men in history to play in six World Cup tournaments. Messi hasn't scored in all of them. He failed in 2010 in South Africa. But yesterday, Messi did become the World Cup's all-time record goal scorer with 18. And that is The World This Hour. For CBC News, I'm Stephanie Skanderas.
3: Good evening, I'm Simon Nakaneshny with your Environment Canada weather forecast. In Montreal, chance of showers early in the evening, then clearing, the low 15. Tomorrow, mainly sunny, 24 the high. For Quebec City, partly cloudy tonight, could be rain early in the evening, the low 12. A few showers tomorrow, the high 19. In Sherbrooke tonight, partly cloudy, chance of showers early in the evening as well, the low 12. Tomorrow, chance of rain, 20 degrees the high. And for Gaspé, cloudy overnight, chance of showers as well, the low 11. Similar tomorrow, and 15 degrees the high. 12.

0: And also, if you're going to change keys, you hint at it with little vocal harmonies here and there, so you get into the weeds that way. But it's always conceptual. This is where the lyrics going. Let's wake it up.
1: I gotta tell you, I had never heard the radio edit of Sabrina Carpenter's song Please, Please, Please before. Interesting choice. I'm Tom Power. You're listening to Q. That is Please, Please, Please by Sabrina Carpenter. That song co-written and produced by Jack Antonoff. He joined me in the studio to talk about his band Bleacher's new album, a bit about his career in music, and I couldn't help

conversation with Jack Antonoff of Bleachers. Their new album is called Everyone for 10 Minutes. It's out everywhere now. They're also on tour. For dates, go to their website. I'm Tom Power. You're listening to Q. Been an exciting World Cup so far, hasn't it? I mean, for Canada with the 6-goal win last week. I mean, that was amazing. And this show, if you don't know, tapes in downtown Toronto. And like, it's been particularly exciting in Toronto because that's where some of the games are being held. Everyone's walking around. Everyone's wearing jerseys on the streetcar. I got to get a jersey. It's very, very exciting. And if you were not in downtown Toronto, or if you haven't been following the

0: World Cup, maybe you missed this nice moment.
1: You are chosen. You are chosen. Ladies and gentlemen, Wyclef Jean, come on.

0: in the studio, like, yo, what do you think about this lyric? Like, those things matter, because when you have that much success, you have the right to not listen to anybody, really. Like, you know what I mean?
1: Yeah.
0: Because you've done it. Like, I

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1: Hey there, I'm Peter Talzin, the host chair on Quebec AM. Myself and the team want to wish all our listeners a great summer. Now, the show's off the air this week, but don't worry, our colleagues over on Daybreak will keep you company in the early morning hours. So make sure you tune in to get all the news, weather, and stories from across the province you need to get started on your day. And our sister show, Breakaway, will keep you company in the afternoons between 4 and 6. And the team and I here at Quebec AM will be back with you come Monday, June the 29th, right after the 6 o'clock news, right here on CBC Radio 1. 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
2: When you think of seasonal affective disorder, you tend to think of those who get sad in the winter, but others struggle with the disorder.

voting in or out. You look at Scotland in the UK, an independence referendum, and the calls for that are kind of growing again. And obviously, as you mentioned, your Canadian example, I think the one thing we've learned is that don't expect that pushing a button marked change in terms of a referendum will give you the results that you want. The real solutions in politics, I think, lie in long-term strategic collaborative thinking, not in pushing a button and

0: new nuclear project. The $700 million investment is guaranteed by loans from both the federal and the Ontario governments. François-Philippe Champagne is Canada's finance minister.
1: We are unlocking our full potential, both in nuclear energy, but also in terms of Indigenous participation. Today will be remembered, chiefs. You will be remembered in the history of this country.
0: This is one of the largest Indigenous investments in a major infrastructure project in the country. The four planned nuclear reactors in Darlington are supposed to generate power for about 1.2 million homes. We're following the results of a provincial by-election tonight in Cape Breton, Nova Scotia, in the new riding of Chaticamp-Margaries-Pleasant Bay. Progressive Conservative Claude Bourgeois is the winner. He beat Liberal Denis Cormier. The riding was created earlier this year to give stronger representation to Acadian Francophones in the Nova Scotia legislature. And tonight, Bourgeois is celebrating.
2: It's about preserving what we have and saying to people, yes, it's okay to be Acadian and be here and be strong. And, you know, we haven't had it easy over the years. I'm talking way back in the 1900s.
0: Tonight's win will add a 43rd seat to Premier Tim Houston's massive majority government. The opposition NDP only has 9 seats. Russia is increasing fuel production and delaying maintenance to cope with oil shortages caused by Ukrainian attacks.
3: Она действительно непростая, но контролируемая.
0: Russia's deputy prime minister told a government meeting the situation is not simple but remains under control. Ukrainian drones have been hitting energy facilities deep into Russian territory. The Edmonton Oilers have chosen a controversial new coach for next season. Mike Babcock has coached several NHL teams. He has a Stanley Cup and 2 Olympic gold medals, but he's also been accused by hockey players of being a bully. Aaron Collins reports.
4: Mike Babcock has a winning pedigree, coaching the Detroit Red Wings to the Stanley Cup in 2008 and helping Canada win Olympic gold in 2010 and 2014. But some former players like Mike Commodore and Chris Chelios say that winning came at a price, accusing Babcock of being abusive.
5: Mike Babcock is a bully.
6: The word that comes to mind is like really disrespectful.
4: Babcock left his last coaching job with the Columbus Blue Jackets in 2023 before his first season ever even began, accused of demanding to go through players' personal phones. Controversies Babcock addressed.
7: I actually don't think my intentions are wrong that often. I think sometimes my tone is for sure, and we have to work at that.
4: The NHL looked into the Columbus situation before greenlighting Babcock's hiring. In a statement, the league wrote that there's no current basis to restrict his employment in the league. Aaron Collins, CBC News, Calgary.
0: And that is your World This Hour. I'm Neil Hurley.
8: Good evening, I'm Simon Nakaneshny with your Environment Canada weather forecast. In Montreal, chance of showers early in the evening, then clearing, the low 15. Tomorrow, mainly sunny, 24 the high. For Quebec City, partly cloudy tonight, could be rain early in the evening, the low 12. A few showers tomorrow, the high 19. In Sherbrooke tonight, partly cloudy, chance of showers early in the evening as well, the low 12. Tomorrow, chance of rain, 20 degrees the high. And for Gaspé, cloudy overnight, chance of showers as well, the low 11. Similar tomorrow, and 15 degrees the high.
9: Hello, I'm Neil Kirksall.
10: Good evening, I'm Chris Howden. This is As It Happens, the Midnight Edition. Tonight,
9: illuminating the darkness, more is becoming clear about yesterday's shooting in Montreal. But the mayor of the neighborhood where it happened says she and her constituents are still looking for answers.
10: We'll also hear from a local rabbi who knew Michel Mizrahi, a fixture of the city's Jewish community who appears to have died trying to save others.
9: An unacceptable acceptance. Members of the Taliban were in Brussels today for talks with European officials. A former Afghan MP tells us that is a dangerous step towards normalizing Taliban rule.
10: A march through April, May, and June. For weeks now, a Zulu architect has been walking across South Africa to raise money for housing and hopes for a more equitable society.
9: Armadilloed to the teeth, an Oklahoma family goes viral after a video captures their golden retriever helpfully bringing a live armadillo inside the house. I guess they are very vocal about not wanting.
10: And look, she's been around the flock a few times. An Alaska woman opens her home to some unhoused parakeets and winds up with a surprising number of them, all of which you will hear as it happens.

0: He saved lives of people yesterday.
1: How are you handling things, Rabbi?
0: It's very difficult because he was a member of our congregation for many, many years, and he was loved by everyone. Everybody loved him. Just this morning, I heard he was offering every morning coffee to everyone. He was paying for

0: On paper, the apartheid regime in South Africa ended over 30 years ago, but the inequities it created continue to affect millions of people today. One enduring legacy of that oppressive system is unequal access to proper housing. And Wandile Mtiene has been trying to solve that problem for years, but recently he ran into a roadblock. The Zulu architect and founder of the community housing firm Ubuntu Home is hoping to go to Harvard for a master's in design engineering to expand his business and ultimately help more people. But Mr. Mtiene can't afford tuition, so to raise the money, he embarked on a 1,600-kilometer walk from Durban to Cape Town. We reached him fresh from the road back in Durban.
1: Wandile, what is it like to sleep in your own bed?
2: It feels like heaven. It feels amazing. I longed for this day.
1: Our listeners heard a little bit about why you wanted to do this walk. But the day this idea first came to your mind, what were you thinking? Why?
2: I just got accepted to Harvard to study my master's in design engineering. And they had also just told me

0: great poster boy for this case, but he is really shy, a self-described introvert, and he never wanted this fight.
1: None of us really wanted to speak to the media because none of us really wanted to be that out. But I just made a conscious decision that I'll step up, I'll do it this time, I'll do it here in Edmonton. And little did I know that the story went national.
2: That really strikes me, those words, that

past. But it's going to take her a really long time to ask herself those questions. And I think that the reader is going to be ahead of her on that. Mm-hmm. And to me, that's also part of the beauty of Joan, is there is a naivete to her that we get to witness, you know, being mm-hmm. dismantled.

It isn't surprising that that would have picked up as an important aspect of how the cosmos is organized. And so you might incorporate it into a religion because many religions are about organizing and explaining the world. So if you observe that the world already is partly organized in that way, it makes sense to extend it to religious beliefs, which is interesting because it shows how the material world can

0: Transparency Directive was adopted. None of that has been easy, but progress has been slow because structural factors like the motherhood penalty are the hardest to remove. EU member states, including ones that disagree with some of the directive, already have separate national laws in place, so it might be tricky to know whether those or the newer measure is behind future reductions. Other problems linked to the gender pay gap also need to be addressed, like gender balance, gender inequality, and equal pay. So expect to see more narrowing, but not full closure. Thank you for joining us on The Inquiry from the BBC World Service. This episode of The Inquiry was written and presented by me, Charmaine Cozier. The producer was Evie Yapsley, researcher Amelia Cox, editor Tom Bigwood, and technical producer Toby James.
1: That was The Inquiry from the BBC. I'm Saroja Coelho here on CBC Radio 1. Have a great day. CBC
2: 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I'm your summer host, Douglas Gelovin. Happy Saint Jean Baptiste Day. We've got a lot coming up for you over the next 3 hours of the show. In the 6 o'clock hour, we're going to look into the shoreline and water access in Quebec. As things stand, actually, only 2% of Quebec's shorelines are accessible to the public. We're going to speak with an outdoor recreation advocate about a new alliance that is trying to make access to the water easier in the province. Then in the 7 o'clock hour, we're going to talk with an expert about collective trauma and how that might be playing out across Côte-des-Neiges, Montreal, and the province after the shootout on Monday. When something like this happens, how important are the hours and the days afterwards and how it will be framed, remembered, and internalized? We're going to dive into that as we continue to learn about and unpack what happened. And at 8 o'clock, well, it may be Quebec's national holiday, but with Team Canada in action at the FIFA World Cup today, you might see a lot more red and white and maple leaf flags around the province than you usually would on a June 24th. So how are soccer fans, who are also devout Quebec nationalists, feeling about cheering for Canada on a day like today? We're going to speak with one of them to find out how they are striking that delicate balance. So much more than that coming up on the show today, all of it coming up after World Report. But before we get to World Report, Blake Saraga is here watching morning, your Doug. Roads this morning and the morning commute. So Blake, how are things looking on this holiday Wednesday?
3: Things are looking pretty calm right now. No traffic this morning. There are some updates on the trains, train lines, 3 out of 5 train lines. There will be no service, Mount St. Hilaire, Candiac, and Mascouche. And then I'll update you guys later on some closures throughout the show.
2: Thanks very much, Blake. Coming up in the next half hour of the show after World Report, Canada's new energy minister, Tim Hodgson, has launched this week what he's calling a new civilian nuclear renaissance. And it appears Canada's on the path to build 10 new reactors over the next 15 years, as well as double uranium exports. So we're going to be asking, is this a good plan? We're going to take a look at it with an expert and examine all those risks that might be involved and what kind of resistance it might face. That's all coming up on Daybreak. 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
6: This is World Report. Good morning, I'm Marcia Young. Thousands of soccer fans say StubHub canceled their tickets to World Cup games at the last minute. And a CBC investigation has found that customers across North America are now demanding refunds. Dave Seglins explains.
7: Mark Gallagher of Vancouver paid $11,000 for a pair of Prime World Cup tickets, a Christmas gift, a dream to watch Canada play Qatar in Vancouver.
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1: And good morning. I'm your guest host this summer, Douglas Gelvin. In addition to Radio 1, you can also hear Daybreak on the CBC News app and on CBC Listen. Coming up in this half hour of the show is $2, the new $1.99. We're going to hear from cost of living producer Jenny DeRosso about why more retailers are making the change. But before we do that, let's jump out to the roads and Blake Saraga, who's watching the morning commute for us. And Blake, this holiday Wednesday here in Quebec, how are things looking out there?
2: I'm seeing a lot of green, Doug, and I'm not talking about money. Like you were just mentioning, $2 is a new $1.99. Not sure what that means, but I'm interested to hear about it. Right now, let's talk about some closures. DeCary Interchange, there was a closure around there as you reach the expressway. Now that's all open, but there's a closure going westbound along the 20 from Lachine to Dorval. So watch out for that if you are commuting on the 20, but so far so good on the roads, Doug.
1: Thanks very much, Blake. Look,

0: looking at the weather situation in the Montreal area and around the province today. In Montreal, sunny this morning, going to be coming a mix of sun and cloud near noon. The high is 26 degrees with a humidex of 28 degrees. Tonight, we're expecting a few clouds and a low of 17. In Quebec City, there's a mix of sun and cloud this morning and a few showers beginning near noon. A risk of thunderstorm happening this afternoon. The high is 22 and a humidex of 25. Tonight, partly cloudy with 60% showers, 60% chance of showers and a risk of thunderstorms early this evening. The low is 12 degrees. In Sherbrooke and the eastern townships, it's a mix of sun and cloud this morning and then a few showers beginning around lunchtime. A risk of thunderstorms in the afternoon. The high is 20 and the humidex is 25. Tonight in the townships, partly cloudy, 60% chance of showers and a risk of thunderstorms early this evening. The low is 12 degrees. And in Mont-Tremblant and the Laurentians, it's mainly sunny today with a high of 23. The humidex is 25. Tonight, increasing cloudiness, 40% chance of showers in the afternoon. The high is 23 with a humidex of 25. And in the Gaspé, periods of rain or drizzle and fog patches this morning. The high is 14 today. This evening, rain and more fog developing after midnight. The low is 10 degrees. Well, we're going to get to that story about $1.99 and $2 coming up later in the program. But right now, we are going to talk about a federal government who is pushing now for a new age in energy. It's calling it a nuclear renaissance. And it includes a promise to build 10 new reactors over the next 15 years. The government also calls the including in this plan, to double uranium exports and sell Canadian-made reactors to more countries. Here's Energy Minister Tim Hodgson earlier this week when he was asked about the economic impact that this might have.
1: Today, there are about 90,000 direct and indirect jobs in the nuclear industry in Canada. We believe that as the provinces make their choices and roll out nuclear, that will lead to at least a doubling of that level of employment.
0: Joining me now to help unpack this plan is energy and climate journalist Markham Hislop. Welcome to Daybreak, Markham.
2: Good morning.
0: Good morning to you, too. So we just heard the minister talking about doubling the number of jobs there, also saying that he wants to double the country's electrical grid capacity by 2050. I mean, what do you make of the scope of this plan? It seems pretty ambitious.
2: Well, that's there's a number of angles to that particular question. Mm. One, on the electric strategy that got introduced about a month ago, where the government said we want to double our power grid capacity, that actually is on the low side. And there are, I've interviewed energy modelers like Dr. Chris Bataille, who say that advanced economies like Canada will probably need minimum of two, but maybe as much as three times as much power by 2050 as they generate today. So you can see from that point of view why the government wants to promote nuclear, because it's a big part of achieving that doubling of the power grid. The question now is going to be who, like which provinces, because Ontario is obviously right. All in. It's got it's far and away the biggest player in the industry, and I think its strategy is $400 billion over the next 15 or 20 years, and that's where the most of the industry is located. But then from there, you know, in Quebec, it's all hydro with some renewables, probably no nuclear at all. New Brunswick, a little bit there. Alberta and Saskatchewan are interested, but, you know, they're probably 10, 15 years away from being players. They don't have any policy framework. So really, from my point of view, this is an Ontario-centric strategy, but it's very good. I interviewed three or four experts about this yesterday, and they all praised it. But now we're going to see, can the government implement the strategy?
0: Right. How much detail do we actually have about the new reactors and how this rollout is actually going to happen, or is it more just theoretical at this point?
2: Well, it's a strategy. We don't have a plan to implement the strategy.
0: Right.
2: And I don't know if you've noticed, but in the 15 or 16 months since Mark Carney became prime minister, we have had more strategies, and particularly around energy, than I've ever seen. Mm. I mean, there are strategies for everything. And the government had

0: has adopted a different approach than governments before, particularly the Trudeau governments, because they were primarily, they saw energy from a climate perspective.
1: Right.
0: The Carney government sees it as an industrial strategy, as a way to, well, basically copying the model of China for the last 15 to 20 years, where you, when you deploy technology, so it could be electric vehicles or it could be nuclear plants, whatever it is, when you deploy it, you also manufacture it as much as possible. And you develop the supply chains that come along with the manufacturing. So you capture both the advantages of whatever you, this new technology provides on the energy side, and then on the manufacturing side, you use that, you sort of leverage as much economic benefit as you can. We used to do that, you know, 40, 50 years ago when we got away from it. And so this is a renaissance in economic and energy policy as much as it is in nuclear.
2: What is the potential economic impact of selling these reactors and more uranium abroad? How big of a impact could this be economically?
0: Potentially very big, again, in especially in Ontario. The Canadian Nuclear Association did a study on a workforce study. And the minister said 90,000 jobs, direct and indirect, and double that by 2035 or 2040. And the association said it's probably 130,000 jobs and more direct. And what's really interesting about this is that these are all highly technical jobs. There's been a lot of tradespeople, electricians and welders and so on, and a lot of engineers and technologists. So 90% of these jobs are going to be more technical, highly skilled, and they're going to pay very well. And I interviewed Professor Gwen Harville at the Ontario Technology University, and he said we have to like train two or three times more people than we will actually use, because the industry is expanding so rapidly at the international level that other countries are going to hire away our workers. We have to plan for that. It's inevitable. So this, if the strategy gets implemented the way it's laid out, was laid out a couple of days ago when it was announced, this could be a big economic driver, you know, over the next 10, 20 years.
2: Nuclear energy maybe had a bit of a PR problem over the last couple of decades. I'm just wondering, you know, people who have concerns about that, in for instance, radioactive waste, is there a plan around something like that? And what is the actual risk of something going wrong here? Is that something people should be worried about?
0: We should always be worried about it. And one of the things I think that we've learned is you know, be skeptical until proven otherwise. And with an issue this serious, I think that's good advice. That said, yes, the government has a plan. It's had a plan for a long time. It claims to be a global leader in nuclear waste management. It has there's an organization, the Nuclear Waste Organization, that's supposed to look after this. The generators themselves, the utilities that have these plants are supposed to look after waste. They're responsible, but they operate within a strict, you know, regulatory regime. So yes, if the laws are followed and the policy is followed, then we actually have a pretty good plan. And again, it comes down to implementation.
2: Markham Hislop, thank you so much for coming on Daybreak this morning to break down this new strategy for us.
0: Thank you for having me.
2: Markham Hislop is an energy and climate journalist. And Blake Saraga is our traffic journalist this morning, looking at the morning commute for you on this holiday Wednesday here in Quebec. Happy Saint-Jean to everyone out there. Blake, how are the roads looking?
3: And speaking of Quebec, Doug, we're to the province this week. So happy Saint-Jean to all our friends out there in Quebec City. Let's head over there for a second. The roads there are looking just as good as they are here in Montreal. Although I'll just mention one closure on the 440 highway going westbound. There's a closure, nothing too crazy, just around Montmorency, little patch on the 440 there. Other than that, still lots of green, Doug. Nothing major, no accidents to report right now. So far, so good. Not too many people out there on the road right now.
2: Thanks very much, Blake. I know for a lot of people, the weekend starts this morning, or maybe even yesterday evening, as they might be taking Thursday and Friday off. And

0: taking advantage of a long weekend.
1: Long weekend.
0: As the holiday season really kicks off here in Quebec today with Saint Jean Baptiste and the holiday associated with it. Crystal Lee Ramlakhan, meanwhile, joining us from a place that's not celebrating this holiday. Good morning, Crystal Lee.
2: Hey, good morning, Doug. I know I wish we had the day off today too, but that's okay. We're here and we're happy about it.

0: jumped to 3.2% last month, reaching its highest level since 2023 and rising past the central bank's target of 1-3%. So the energy price spike from the war in Iran has been the primary driver of inflation over the past 3 months here in Canada. And the central bank has said it will look through the initial bout of inflation tied to higher gas prices, but will act to make sure inflation does not spread to other parts of the economy and become entrenched. So speaking to reporters in Paris yesterday, Macklem said most areas where prices are rising have a direct line to the global oil shock. So air transportation saw costs rising, but that largely reflects jet fuel surcharges imposed by airlines in response to these higher energy prices, and other goods and services with prices rising above 3% annually is also still close to historical norms, Macklem noted. And Macklem said the recent peace agreement between the U.S. and Iran is already helping to drive down global oil prices, and that's reining in risks of higher inflation. And Macklem said food inflation is still a persistent concern, and officials are digging into whether that's being driven by weather or higher transportation costs.
1: Yeah, I did get an email yesterday from Porter Airlines saying that they were cutting their fuel charge that they had raised in half. They said that fuel charges, the fuel was much more expensive than it was, has been, but not as expensive as it, say, was in March or maybe they expected. So definitely some movement there. Let's move on to Meta, because they're continuing to push wearable technology. What's the latest on this? Do people really want to wear technology?
0: Well, Meta is hoping so. And Meta, yeah, they just announced a new line of AI glasses designed in-house this time. So yes, this signals a deeper push into wearable technology that's become a new front in the artificial intelligence race. So the biggest change this time is a cheaper price tag.
1: Okay.
0: The new Meta glasses start at $299, and that does make them less expensive than the latest Ray-Ban models, which begin at $379.
1: Mm-hmm.
0: And that could help them get into the hands of more people, which is critical for Meta as it faces pressure to prove its massive AI investments will generate hit products. So the glasses come in three styles, including an oval model designed by Kylie Jenner. And the new glasses, yes. And the new glasses, they can play music, translate languages, and answer questions about a person's surroundings. And but, you know, that's comparable to what Meta's existing glasses can already handle. And tech companies are still struggling to prove to consumers that smart glasses and other wearable gadgets are more useful than their smartphones. So the company has also faced privacy concerns. There have been reports of people filming videos, flirting with women, and then uploading the clips to social media without consent. But Meta says all of its glasses have an LED light indicating when they are recording. And Meta also says the camera won't function unless the LED light is clear. And Meta will soon face more competition, too. Google and Samsung are collaborating on a new pair of AI glasses. OpenAI is developing a hardware product. And ChatGPT and Google's Gemini are already more popular than Meta's AI assistant.
1: You know, I'd just like to be able to find my glasses. If the glasses could just tell me where they are, that would be great. I lost my Ray-Bans on my last vacation, so I'm still devastated about that.
0: Maybe there's like, you know, there's a Find My iPhone.
1: Yes.
0: Maybe there's a Find My AI glasses.
1: That's what I need. Crystalie Ramlikan, yes. Thank you so much. We'll talk to you again in the next half hour. And Gabriel Gindi is here with sports. Good morning, Gabriel.
2: Good morning, Doug. How are you?
1: Pretty good. I mean, we've been watching a lot of World Cup action over the last couple of weeks, and it's ramping up as teams are completing their second games of the group stage. What happened yesterday?
2: Yeah, so yesterday, a few matches took place, four, if you want to get into the nitty-gritty, in two groups. So we can start with Panama versus Croatia in Group L. So going into this game, Croatia was favored to win. Internationally, Croatia's ranked 15th, while Panama sits at 40th.
1: Mm-hmm.
2: So it was a nail-biter for Croatian fans, and yeah.
3: Whipped across!

0: is off the bench.
1: It was a nail-biter, the game ending 1-0 for Croatia. So in the 54th minute, that was bench player Ante Budimir, taps in a cross pass, opening the scoring for the team, and it just stayed until the very end with that score. So for Croatia, they now sit third in the group with only a point behind England and Ghana, who they play on Saturday. So staying in Group L, those top two teams I just mentioned, England and Ghana, they took to the field. England threw everything at Ghana, including the kitchen sink, but they just couldn't net one in. If we look at possession alone, England possessed the ball for nearly 80% of the game, and that includes 19 shot attempts, and that's a lot compared to Ghana's two. But Ghana played lockdown defensive soccer and don't take it from me. Here's the coach, here's Ghana's coach, Carlos Queiroz.
2: To block them and frustrate them since the first minute until the end of the first half, which we did it when we finished the first half. I found and I realized that the English team was completely frustrated with no solutions. The usual solutions that they use to capitalize wins, we block them, we succeed in all fronts.
1: England's head coach Thomas Tuchel also praised Ghana for the defensive play. England will play Panama next on Saturday. Now in Group K, Portugal played Uzbekistan. That match ended 5-0, and one player who's been a bit shy up to date had himself a match.
0: Five in red in the middle, and but it's Portugal on the surge with Bruno Fernandes. Cristiano Ronaldo!
1: You heard that at the end, that's Portugal's Cristiano Ronaldo doing his signature woo. What is it? Swoo woo? I forget.
3: It's been a while since he scored in World Cup games.
1: Exactly, yeah. And with those two goals, Ronaldo has now scored in six different World Cups, the first male player to do it. Portugal plays Colombia on Saturday. And speaking of Colombia, they too played a match yesterday. The Colombians took on the Congolese, and that match was also heavily in Colombia's favor. Shots on target alone, Colombia hit 9 on net, while Congo only managed 2 shots. That ended also in a Colombia win 1-0. So a lot in the soccer world, especially with Canada playing today and more games looking forward. It's going to be very exciting to see what comes up today.
3: I can confirm that England game was very frustrating to
1: watch. It was frustrating.
3: Ghana just forced them to the outside, didn't give them any A1 opportunities, and it was a bit boring.
1: But sometimes boring soccer is successful soccer for those teams, especially without the firepower they have.
3: Frustrating. Gabriel, thank you so much.
1: Thank you,
3: we're going to jump to the local news next, but before we do that, let's jump up to the roads.
4: Hey there, Doug. Another closure, this time in Laval. Autoroute 13, Chomedey, going down in that south direction. There's a closure till 10:30 up until Boulevard Saint-Martin.
5: This is CBC News. Good morning, it's 6:30. I'm Rowan Kennedy with your CBC News from Montreal. And today, people are remembering the two victims who died in the Côte d'Anneige shooting earlier this week. This morning, a funeral service for Michel Mizrahi is planned at Paperman & Sons on Jean Talon West Street. This evening, there will be a funeral for the slain Montreal police officer Mohamed Lamine Ben Redouane at the ICQ Mosque in Laval. The alleged shooter was killed by police. City of Montreal, meanwhile, is trying to reassure residents and support those shaken by the extreme violence. Natalia Weichsel reports.
6: How can we prevent something like this?
7: Montreal Mayor Soraya Martinez-Ferrada says her number one priority is making sure that something like this never happens again.
6: But in a city like Montreal, we need to have a better control on what's happening in the streets in terms of gun control.
7: Quebec's coroner's office has confirmed the identity of the shooter, 25-year-old Seth Scott Hatfield from Lethbridge, Alberta. Hatfield left behind a long manifesto connected to involuntary celibate or incel culture. The manifesto criticizes, among other things, capitalism, Zionism, liberalism, and online pornography, and suggests targeting pornography companies.
8: It's not easy today. It's not easy.
7: Yves Francoeur is the Montreal Police Brotherhood president. He says the city's police officers are deeply affected by what happened.
8: The fact to be police officer in a big city like Montreal reminds us that, unfortunately, we're going to have to face some danger like that.
7: Some planned community festivities for Quebec's national holiday have been called off.

0: The Côte des Neiges Business Development Group canceled their plans. They say many people have heavy hearts, and it does not feel like a time for a celebration. Natalia Weichsel, CBC News, Montreal.
1: In other news, community groups in Quebec City are calling on Mayor Bruno Marchand to acknowledge the existence of racial profiling within the city's police force. The request comes after an investigation into alleged racist conduct by Montreal police officers was launched in Montréal-Nord, Atefe Paridar reports.
2: Three Quebec City organizations have sent a letter to Mayor Bruno Marchand arguing the city's police force is not immune from the kinds of problems recently uncovered in Montreal. Josiane Proto is coordinator of the Ligue des Droits et Libertés in Quebec City. She says allegations of racial profiling and racist behavior by police have been documented in Quebec City for years. She says as long as the problem is not acknowledged, they cannot fix the situation. ROPAC, a coalition of civil rights groups, and Le Collectif de Lutte et d'Action contre le Racisme are the other two groups that co-wrote the letter. They're calling on the city to formally recognize racial profiling and launch an independent study into the issue. The organizations say those steps would help better understand the problem and begin addressing it. Atefe Padidar, CBC News, Montreal.
1: The mayor of Châteauguay says the province needs to step up with real funding to help communities protect themselves against future flooding. Comes after torrential rains fell on parts of the South Shore on Saturday, flooding many basements. Chris Carice has more.
3: It only took a few hours for a deluge of over 100 millimeters of rain last Saturday.
4: The water was maybe in the basement for max 2 hours, 2.5 hours. But by that time, the damage is already done. It's sewer water, right? Everything has to be gutted now.
3: For Amanda Solomon McPherson, it's the third time in the past 4 years. Each flood had a different cause. Each time, a contractor fixed the issue at hand.
4: But once we do what we need to do, whose job is it to make sure that the infrastructure is how it's supposed to be?
3: A lack of proper stormwater infrastructure is a big concern for Châteauguay residents, including Mayor Eric Allard. He says the city is taking steps to adapt, but they need help.
5: Our expectations from higher level governments are clear. They must step up, not in theory, not with mere intentions, but through concrete actions and real rapid funding.
3: Allard says the provincial government denied his city's request for flood management funding last year. For Solomon McPherson, she wants to see some accountability.
4: If you know your sewer system or drain system or infrastructure isn't up to code or it can't handle any new construction, it's your job to make sure you get that in check.
3: CBC reached out to the provincial government for comment, but did not have a reply by deadline. Chris Curries, CBC News, Châteauguay.
1: And finally, in northern Quebec, the Nunavik village of Kwaktok is one step closer to taking control of its energy production. Construction has started on a new wind turbine. As Samuel Watt reports, the benefits extend beyond just clean energy.
6: It shovels in for Nunavik's newest clean energy project.
7: These projects can really be operated and owned by the communities.
6: Carson Taguna is with Dakudi, the Inuit-owned firm building the 3,000-kilowatt turbine in Kwaktok. He believes the project comes with many benefits for the community. New jobs, new revenue, and a new way to power Nunavik. Quebec wants to be net zero by 2050, and most of the province runs on renewables. But most of Nunavik's 14 villages rely exclusively on diesel. The region's harsh climate poses some logistical challenges, like finding the right turbine.
7: Funnily enough, though, the high winds that we have in the north are actually a challenge for certain turbines.
6: Taguna explains some turbines that can withstand high winds are too big for a community of 500 like Kwaktok. They managed to settle on a model already used at a mine elsewhere in Nunavik. Emily He with the clean energy think tank Pembina Institute says many energy systems in the north are historically controlled by provincial and federal governments, so it's high time for communities like Kwaktok to have more say on the energy needs.
8: They're able to take control over ownership and have the pride associated with their locally generated energy systems.
6: Kwaktok's turbine is expected to be built by Ford next year and be operational before 2029. Samuel Watt, CBC News, Yellowknife.
1: And that was your CBC News.
9: And good morning. 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I'm your summer host, Douglas Gelovin. Coming up on this half hour of the show, well, it is summer.

0: So we're going to look into shoreline and water access in Quebec because a new report has found that as things stand, only 2% of Quebec's shorelines are accessible to the public. So we're going to speak with an outdoor recreation advocate about a new alliance that is trying to make access to the water easier in the province. But before we do that, let's jump out to the roads and Blake Saraga, who's watching not just the roads, but your entire morning commute on this holiday Wednesday.
1: Yes, Doug, and public transit so far is looking good. No issues. Although if you are looking to take the trains, the Mont-Saint-Hilaire, Candiac, and Mascouche lines are closed today. Doesn't say why, but there's just no service there. If you're taking the REM, all good, and Metro, all good, all buses as well. And as we mentioned, not a lot of traffic right now, but today is the day of closures since not many people are on the roads. There's a bunch of little patches on all the major highways that are going little construction for the next few hours. But other than that, smooth sailing so far this morning, Doug.
0: Thanks very much, Blake. Looking at the weather situation in the province today in Montreal, it's going to be sunny this morning. Right now, 18 degrees outside of our studios in downtown Montreal. Going to warm up to a high of 26 degrees in the mid to late afternoon. With the humidex, it's going to feel like 28. So a very nice summer day ahead for us here in the Montreal area. A few clouds this evening and a low of 17. In Quebec City, it's a mix of sun and cloud this morning, but then some showers beginning near noon and then a risk of thunderstorm in the afternoon. The high is 22, will feel like 25. In Sherbrooke and the Eastern Townships, similar stories, mix of sun and cloud this morning, a few showers beginning near noon and then a risk of thunderstorms in the afternoon. The high is 20 with a humidex, will feel like 25. And then looking at Mont-Tremblant and the Laurentians, mainly sunny today with a high of 23. And it will feel like 25 with the humidity. And in the Gaspé, periods of rain or drizzle and fog patches this morning. The high is 14 degrees. That rain continues into the evening with fog patches developing after midnight this evening and a low of 10. Well, you know what? It is summertime, and what better way to cool off from the heat than jumping into some fresh water in the province? And there is a lot of it here in Quebec, but did you know that very little of it is actually accessibly public? Well, a recent report from two professors at the Université de Montréal and UQAM found that 98% of Quebec shorelines are not accessible to the public. They came to this conclusion after they analyzed lakes and rivers across Quebec, and they found that privatization of shorelines was nearly universal. For instance, they found that almost 40% of lakes are entirely encircled by private land. So in response, conservation groups and outdoor recreation organizations have formed a new alliance to push back. It's called the Alliance for Access to Nature. And our guest, who's joining us now, helped create that new coalition. Caroline Tanguay is the Deputy Director of Réseau Plein Air Quebec. Caroline, welcome to Daybreak.
2: Good morning.
0: Good morning. So I want to know how you felt when you saw that number from the report that only 2% of shorelines are accessible to the public in Quebec.
2: Unfortunately, we were not surprised. We've been facing multiple access and multiple problems and the complexity of access to nature during the past years. So we were not surprised, but we would have liked to be surprised, you know. And yeah, those are big numbers, and we can also say them in the opposite when we know that like 1% of the shoreline is accessible to the public at a distance of like 45 minutes to the big centers. That's really low, and that means we need to find solutions to that problem when we need collectively as a society to better protect this collective heritage, because normally water is public. So right. When you say that we can't actually access to it, that means it is not public anymore. And that's a big social problem.
0: Yeah, I have to say, personally, when I saw this number, I became pretty frustrated with that. I had no idea that it was so restricted. If you have a reaction to this, 514-566-9066 is the text message line if you want to get involved in our conversation. Carolyn, so how does access points vary across the province? Because you mentioned there that 1%

0: accessibility between 45 minutes from the city or from urban centers. Does it get better in other regions? How does that break down?
1: Yeah, I think it's the problem is really, really big close to the big cities, mm-hmm. and also in areas like really like that, like people really like to go and buy chalets and stuff like that.
0: Right.
1: I don't know if chalet is the word in English, but cottages are, you know, when there are like a big when people, you know, and the areas get really popular. Sorry. Yeah, I think that the problem is bigger there, and also, and when you go away of the big cities, mm-hmm. I think the problem is not as bad. Mm-hmm. For example, I used to live in Montreal, and now I live in Kamouraska in Bas-Saint-Laurent, mm-hmm. and we don't have a lot of lakes, but the lakes we have are accessible,
0: right?
1: And we have multiple access to the St. Lawrence River, which is great. But we want to keep that, and that's mm-hmm. what I want as a citizen. I want to keep that in my own region, and that's why I want to say to everyone, if you happen to have a more access to water or to nature in your region, we still have to take action, because mm-hmm. we can actually lose it. We had lose it in the past year. That was, the situation might have been better in the region of Quebec or Montreal.
0: So what's your sense of how we got here then? I mean, why is access to the water so closed off, and why, as you say, is it closing off even more and more if we don't take action?
1: Mm-hmm. What we see is that there are like a few main reasons. The first reason is privatization. So the land privatization took place without any prior consideration of designing and developing public access points.
0: Mm-hmm.
1: Because, you know, like if we want to do like a no or a send a paddle, maybe we don't need to have access to 100% of the shoreline. Maybe we need only 5% to have a great access, like a great public access to the lake.
0: Mm-hmm.
1: But we must plan it. We must like save that land property as a public one, you know. So that one is a really big, big challenge we have right now with the general privatization of shorelines. And I would say another that was pointed out by the researchers, Sébastien Rioux and Rodolphe Gonzalez, is also urbanization. We are building a lot on the shoreline, mm-hmm. and in nature in general, and also the fragmentation of the land, which means the land is getting smaller. So if we want to work to have access to it, we must negotiate with maybe like 10 landowners instead of
0: right.
1: Simplifies the work.
0: So what kind of potential solutions are you suggesting, other than just maintaining what we have through vigilance? How do you mm-hmm. make access to the water easier? That one number jumps off the page for me, that 40% of lakes are completely surrounded by privatized land. Are we suggesting that we have to take some of that land back so that there is public access? What do you think?
1: At some point, that could be part of solutions. One thing I must say right now is that there are generous landowners that already grant access to their land
0: mm-hmm.
1: Through organizations or municipalities that manages those access. Sometimes they have to, we have to go through landowners, and there are very generous ones who are happy to share their land. So that's something we can keep developing. But for that, we need to protect them more on a legal perspective.
0: Right. Wouldn't they take on some liability by doing that? Wouldn't?
1: Yeah, exactly. If a landowner grant access to his or her land for access to nature, like for recreation, it can go on it and, you know, enjoy a great hike. they can actually be sued if someone

0: I get injured. And there's not much they can do to, you know, protect themselves at 100%. So that's a really great problem. We really need to provide them with better legal protection, because we need to help those who already help us. And we have in like many countries in the world who already did that, who already designed a legal regime that facilitates access to nature. And actually, we have 7 out of 10 provinces in Canada who also have that kind of legislation. So we're kind of late in Quebec, but we think we must keep up.
1: Well, tell me about your organization and this new alliance that you've formed here. What exactly are you trying to achieve in the short term?
0: Mm-hmm. So in Réseau Culinaire Québec, we represent 13 outdoor federations. And we form alliance, and we ask a partner to join it. Today we have about 15 organizations that join it as partners, plus 12 organizations that support the alliance. So it's really new, but it's already gathers, you know, a lot of organizations, because access to nature is a big issue for many of us. So in the short term, yes, there is this proposition about civil liability that we would like to make change about. But mostly we want to speak up about this issue we never really hear about in the mediatic sphere and the political sphere. And as the elections are coming up, we really want to like people to be sensibilized, and so we can also sensibilize the future members of National Assembly with the election coming up. So in the long term, what we would like to have is a national forum on access to nature, leading to a policy on access to nature. So we really, as a society, are going to put the means, we're going to have the vision, and we're going to put the means so everyone can have access to nature and can enjoy outdoor activities that are really good, as like for mental health and for physical health and for well-being.
1: Carolyn Tanguay, thank you so much for coming on Daybreak this morning to tell us about this.
0: Thank you very much. And people can actually write to their member of National Deputy Assembly if they want, going to Alliance
1: Accès Nature. Caroline Tanguay, thank you so much. Caroline Tanguay is the Assistant Director of Réseau Plein Air, Quebec.

0: That was Gob there with their classic summer punk rock song, Soda, or as most people kind of know it, the Jump in the Lake song. Blake Soraga is watching the roads for us. You want to jump in a lake, Blake?
1: I'd love to jump in a lake right now. I haven't jumped in a lake yet this summer season, although summer just started. You never forget the first time you jump into a lake in the summer.
0: It's part of the quintessential Canadian summer experience, I believe.
1: Exactly. It has to be on a dock somewhere with a lot of big pine trees, somewhere in Quebec. Speaking of Quebec, happy Saint-Jean-Baptiste to our friends out there in Montreal and in Quebec City as well. Moving over to Quebec City, just a closure that's worth mentioning, the Pont du Québec, the Quebec Bridge, big closure right now at the moment, and a little bit of

0: congestion around that 132 interchange where it meets the 175. Other than that, Doug, though, it's smooth sailing on the roads. Watch out for that closure if you're looking across the bridge, though, in Quebec.
1: Thanks very much, Blake. Turning back to Crystal Lee Ramlakhan, who's joining us with the business report. Good morning again, Crystal Lee.
2: Hey, good morning, Doug.
1: So we were talking about air travel in the last half hour, and I want to continue that conversation a little bit now because Air Canada is cutting commissions for travel agents. What can you tell us about this?
2: Yes. So Air Canada told travel agents this month it will reduce their commissions in a cost-cutting move that could hurt the income of thousands of industry workers. So the country's biggest carrier told the Association of Canadian Travel Agencies and Travel Advisors the lower rates will take effect July 1st. And the association's president says some members have indicated the changes could have serious implications for the long-term viability of their agencies. And the group's thousands of members could see a loss of about a quarter of Air Canada-related revenue. And the association estimates Canada has nearly 27,000 travel agents. And commissions are the cut agents receive from an airline or vacation provider when selling tickets on their behalf. Mm-hmm. Now, commissions, you know, they often hover between 8 and 10%. And the co-founder of the Association of Canadian Independent Travel Advisors says many of her counterparts have seen Air Canada commissions cut in half to about 3 to 5% and even sometimes lower than that. Now, the airline's move comes after it trimmed its flight schedule and suspended its financial forecast for the year amid a prolonged spike in jet fuel prices caused by the Iran war and the closure of the Strait of Hormuz. And Air Canada has said it will only recoup 50 to 60% of the higher energy costs in its second quarter. But like we also talked about last hour, and we even heard this from the governor of the Bank of Canada, that this, you know, recent peace agreement between the U.S. and Iran is already helping to drive down energy prices, and that's reining in risks of higher inflation. So, yeah, it'll be interesting to see how this goes with, you know, Air Canada saying we're not making money, energy costs and whatnot, if those things kind of, you know, regulate.
1: Well, it's you got to feel for travel agents there. It's an industry that's been hit hard over the last decade or so, and just another blow with this news today. Crystal Lee Ramlakhan, thank you so much, and we'll talk to you again tomorrow.
2: All right, sounds good. Thanks, Doug.
1: Gabriel Gindi is here with your sports report. And Gabriel, it is summertime.
3: Yep.
1: The Stanley Cup has already been given out.
3: It's
1: but
3: gone.
1: There is a lot happening in the world of hockey as we kind of get towards the draft coming up on Friday. So teams are making moves.
3: They're making moves.
1: What's going on?
3: So one team made a move in particular, the Oilers. They brought on their new head coach. So yeah, the newly appointed Oilers head coach, Mike Babcock, spoke to reporters. Babcock, who's coming out of retirement to coach the team, has had quite a bumpy comeback to the NHL. So if people don't remember, because of what happened amid his tenure in Columbus, when he allegedly asked players to show him, to show him personal photos on their phones, the NHL Players Association opened up an investigation regarding the incident to see if he was eligible for a return, and they concluded he was fit to coach. So I guess yesterday was a time to clear the air. But even predating his time in Columbus, Babcock has had a rocky past with players. If you think just about some of the anecdotes former players share of their time with Babcock, you wouldn't think he would fit in today's NHL of youth-minded, easygoing coaches. So off the top, if you think of American Mike Modano, for example, who was healthy scratched by Babcock just shy of his 1,500th NHL game. And as a result, he was never able to hit that milestone and ended his career one game short. Or former Hab and Detroit Red Wings defenseman Chris Chelios speaking about his teammate Johan Franzen, who was on the receiving end of what Chelios called verbal assaults from Babcock quite often. So when a reporter asked if depth players would receive similar treatment, here's what Babcock had to say.
4: Everybody on that team's got to be important, right down to the guys that don't play every single night. And the more depth you create, and the more they feel important, the better chance you have to have success. So I actually heard everything you said. I believe the opposite. I believe we're going to empower all those players, and they're going to love it as much as anybody. I think it's the big dogs that are going to be going, he's going to make me do that? He wants me to do that? I think it's harder on them.
3: Too early, yeah. So you kind of a bit

0: gray there as an answer, but I guess only time will tell, right? Looking forward. We'll continue in the NHL. So freshly traded to the Florida Panthers, Brady Tkachuk also held a press conference. The reason why this is getting so much media attention is because Tkachuk said recently, as recently in April, that he was fully committed to the Ottawa Senators. So why ask for a trade only a few months later? What changed?
1: It wasn't an easy decision. It was something that I took a little bit more time than what's been out there to make that decision, and it was a very hard decision. And I think there's a lot more things that go into it, but for me now, it's you know, very thankful for what they've done for me, and you know, not just as a player, but molded me into the human that I am today and the person I am today.
0: Just thinking of that Florida Panthers roster next year, it's going to be quite deadly with both Tkachuk brothers. Of course, you have Barkov. You have so many pieces. It's going to be very, very, very cool to see.
2: Yeah, they had a down year this year, missing the playoffs after winning the Stanley Cup in back-to-back years. But it kind of feels like that team is just reloading to go for it one more time next season. And a team in the Habs division, no less.
0: Unfortunately, yeah, they caught the injury bug. But with all these players who had enough time to rest up, and with the addition of Brady Tkachuk, it's going to be interesting to see what happens.
2: Watch out for that. Gabriel Gindi, thank you so much. Rowan Kennedy is here with your local news headlines.
3: Good morning today, Doug. Big story today. There will be funerals held for the victims of the Côte d'Anneige shooting earlier this week. One service planned for Michel Mizrahi in the Côte d'Anneige borough. He's being remembered as generous and ready to help. That service is planned this morning at the Paperman and Sons Institution on Jean Talon Street West. And the other service is for Mohamed Lamine Ben Redouane, who was the Montreal police officer killed in the shooting. That service will be in Laval tonight. And community groups in Quebec City calling on Mayor Bruno Marchand to acknowledge the existence of racial profiling comes after an investigation was launched into Montreal police's alleged racist conduct in Montréal-Nord.
2: Thanks very much, Rowan. Coming up after World Report, is there anything that drugs like Ozempic can't do? We're going to talk to our house doctor, Peter Lin, who says that the growing hype around GLP-1s should be taken with a healthy dose of skepticism. But before we do that, let's jump out to Blake, who's watching the morning commute for you.
4: Public transit looking good so far. REM working well if you're taking the REM. STM looking good as well. Metro and buses are operating fully. Three train lines are out right now. Mascouche, Mont-Saint-Hilaire, and Candiac if you're looking to take the train. Or if you're staying home, listening to us from home, enjoy the couch.
2: Thanks very much, Blake. I'm Douglas Gallivan, your guest host of Daybreak. Thanks so much for tuning in on this holiday Wednesday. Daybreak continues after World Report. Good morning.
5: This is World Report. Good morning. I'm Marcia Young. StubHub is facing thousands of complaints from soccer fans. They say just hours before kickoff, the resale site canceled their tickets to World Cup games. A CBC investigation has found that customers across North America are now demanding refunds. And as Dave Seglins reports, it is renewing calls for stricter regulation of scalper websites.
6: We're witnessing one of the biggest collapses in the history of ticketing.
7: Scott Friedman runs a podcast called The Ticket Talk Network. He spent 20 years in the ticketing industry. In recent days, he's collected 400 complaints, accusations that StubHub canceled customers' World Cup tickets on game day. No explanation, no replacements.
6: Could be tens of thousands of buyers affected with the 104 matches of this FIFA World Cup.
7: Mark Gallagher of Vancouver paid $11,000 months ago for what he thought were tickets to see Canada play Qatar. But the tickets never arrived. In the weeks, days, and then hours before game time, he repeatedly called StubHub.
8: Multiple conversations, multiple chat lines. I probably spent 15 to 20 hours on this alone a week before the match trying to get the tickets.
7: Scott Friedman says it's time governments ban this practice.
6: And StubHub is famous for this, not just for the FIFA World Cup, but for other events all over the globe, is that they allow speculative ticketing. So speculative ticketing is basically sellers selling tickets they don't have.
7: StubHub blames FIFA, the World Cup organizers, for problems with its ticketing technology. It vows to

0: agree to increase their defense spending to 5% of their GDPs by 2035, a significant jump from the current 2%. The meeting, of course, comes as Europe remains preoccupied with the Russia-Ukraine war, which shows no signs of abating.
1: Thank you, Willie.
0: My pleasure.
1: The CBC's Willie Lowry in Washington. Children are jumping into one of London, England's canals to escape the heat. People have been going to the city's waterways to cool off in the heat wave. Temperatures are expected to climb to near 40 degrees Celsius today as the UK issues a rare red alert. Parts of France are expected to surpass 40 degrees. The heat wave has forced the closures of some schools and businesses across Western Europe and has left tens of thousands of customers without power. More than 40 deaths are being connected to the extreme heat. Some parents in eastern Newfoundland and Labrador are demanding transparency. They allege their children were hurt while attending a pre-kindergarten program. Police have investigated an early childhood educator. No charges were laid. As Ariana Calland reports, parents say they want answers from the YMCA and the province.
2: He just broke down and he was like, no, I can't go back, mommy.
3: Didn't want to go back to his pre-K program run by the YMCA in Torbay, a community next to St. John's. James Zarabecki told his mom, Alyssa, it was because of one of his early childhood educators.
2: She holds me down so that other kids can harm me and she hurts me.
3: Zarabecki alerted the YMCA, who put the ECE on leave, and other parents like Vanessa Cornick.
4: He was knelt on and sat on by his teacher.
3: CBC has spoken with several other parents who say their children told them of similar behavior by the same ECE. Police investigated but closed the case without charges.
2: Parents deserve to know.
3: The YMCA told parents in April the ECE was no longer employed with them. In a statement, the YMCA told CBC privacy obligations prevents them from saying more, but said they followed the proper reporting guidelines and have increased training and mentorship since then.
2: What is the government doing?
3: The province also saying little, citing privacy concerns. It did confirm it found the YMCA's program was in violation of the Child Care Act for not following behavior guidance policies. The ECE at the center of this told CBC News she was investigated and charges were never laid. She says she no longer works as an early childhood educator. Ariana Kelland, CBC News, Torbay.
1: 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I'm Marcia Young.
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7: And good morning. Happy Saint-Jean. I'm your guest host, Douglas Gallivan. In addition to Radio 1, you can also hear Daybreak on the CBC News app and on CBC Listen. Coming up in this half hour of the show, is there anything drugs like Ozempic can't do? Well, we're going to talk to our house doctor, Peter Lin, who says the growing hype around GLP-1 should be taken with a healthy dose of skepticism. But before we do that, let's jump out to the roads and Blake Saraga, who is watching the morning commute for us on this holiday Wednesday. Blake, how are things looking out there?
8: Well, Doug, I'm watching the cameras right now, and just for fun, I'm checking out that Metropolitan, the suspect for most of the traffic going on in the city on a normal day, but today's not a normal day at Saint-Jean-Baptiste. And watching the cameras right now, free-flowing on the Met. If you are going to work today, you are not having any trouble getting from St. Leonard to that Decarie interchange. So enjoy it, relish in it, and enjoy the holiday.
7: And I'm glad you're doing it just for fun as well.
8: It's for the love of the game. You got to have fun, Doug. That's what it's all about.
7: Thanks very much, Blake. Rowan Kennedy is here with your local news headlines.
9: Good morning, Doug. Well, the city of Montreal is trying to reassure residents and support those shaken by the violence in Côte des Neiges earlier this week. Shooting left three people dead, including this alleged shooter. Well, today there will be two funerals for the victims. One, Mohamed Lamine Ben Redouane, who was the Montreal police officer who was killed in the shooting. A fundraising campaign has raised nearly $300,000 for his family. The police brotherhood for the city said he had a child and another one on the way. So we'll be following that throughout the day.

0: And another story we're watching, mayors in Quebec are blaming the province for some damage caused by serious floods over the weekend. Mayor of Châteauguay says he just doesn't have enough funding to make the improvements necessary to make sure we can handle all the rain that's coming these days.
1: Thanks very much, Rowan. Looking at the weather situation in the Montreal area and around the province today, in the Montreal area, 18 degrees outside of our studios right now in downtown Montreal, but going to be going up to a high of 26 degrees today. It'll be sunny all morning and then a mix of sun and cloud near lunchtime. In Quebec City, a mix of sun and cloud this morning and then a few showers actually beginning near noon. And there's a risk of thunderstorms this afternoon. The high is 22 there. With the Humidex, we'll feel like 25. In Sherbrooke and the Eastern Townships, it's a mix of sun and cloud this morning and a few showers beginning at near noon. Same story as Quebec City with a risk of thunderstorms in the afternoon. The high is 20 and a Humidex of 25. And in Mont-Tremblant and the Laurentians, mainly sunny today with a high of 23 and a Humidex of 25. In the Gaspé, though, periods of rain or drizzle and fog patches this morning. The high is 14. Rain continues this evening and overnight, and then fog patches do develop after midnight tonight with a low of 10 degrees. Well, it's been just over a month since the first generic doses of Ozempic hit drugstore shelves in Canada. With a cheaper price tag and more accessibility, more people may consider taking the drug, especially as we continue to hear about more conditions that it has the potential to treat. All of this has our house doctor, Peter Lynn, hoping that patients are considering their options with care. And Dr. Peter Lynn is joining us now. Welcome back to Daybreak, Doctor.
2: Thanks very much, Doug.
1: So the news, full of stories about how these GLP-1 medications can help. Before we dive into the headlines, just give us a quick refresher. What is GLP-1 exactly?
2: Well, first of all, GLP-1 is a chemical message that says food is here. So instead of text messages, the body uses chemical messages. There are L cells in the last part of your small intestine, and when food is next to them, they send out GLP-1 so that the rest of the body knows that food is coming in. Now, if I wanted to send you a message, I need your phone number and all that kind of stuff, the body's way smarter. So the L cells just sends out the GLP-1 into the bloodstream, and whoever needs that message will have a receptor to grab that GLP-1 message out of the bloodstream. For example, my brain needs to know that food is coming in, so it has receptors to grab that message, so that way I don't keep eating and eating and eating. My pancreas needs to know that food is coming in so it can make more insulin. Insulin moves sugar out of the bloodstream into your cells so that it can be used for energy. The liver acts like a bank lending out sugar when you're not eating, so it needs to know that food is coming in, then it doesn't have to lend as much sugar out. So GLP-1 is a simple message that food is here, but that message gets every organ to do the right things. And by sending GLP-1 into the bloodstream, the whole body gets the message at the same time. Brain, pancreas, liver all simultaneously get a message. So I guess it's kind of like social media inside our body. So it was already using that already.
1: Okay, that's a great image to put it into context. So that is GLP-1. But what is Ozempic then exactly?
2: Yeah, so in some people with diabetes, obesity, their GLP-1 messages are low. So we need to give them some GLP-1 messages. And that is what Ozempic is a modified GLP-1 message. So let's say there's food, but the L cells are not sending out enough GLP-1 to match up with the food. So now my brain sees kind of a low GLP-1. I think there's no food in my stomach. I go eat some more, and that would lead to obesity. And if when the pancreas sees low GLP-1, it thinks there's no food there, so it doesn't need to make more insulin. But when the sugar comes in, basically there's no insulin to move the sugar from the bloodstream to your cells. And so the blood sugar goes up, and that would lead to diabetes. When the liver thinks that there's no food coming in, it keeps lending out lots of sugar to the rest of the body. So it's lending more sugar than it needs to. And now you have high blood sugars. And again, more diabetes risk as well. So when the GLP-1 message is too low, it's not matched to the food, then the rest of the body is getting the wrong message. So they're doing the wrong things, and that leads to obesity and diabetes. So to fix this, we can give you GLP-1, you know, sort of turn up the volume, so to speak, on GLP-1.
1: Right.
2: But natural GLP-1 is broken down in just a few minutes, right? So scientists had to make a few changes to make it last longer. So Ozempic can last a week. So that's why it's a once a week shot to boost up your GLP-1 message. Now the brain sees lots of GLP-1 message. I don't need to go eat anymore. That means weight loss. Pancreas sees lots of food, makes lots of insulin. So diabetes gets better. And the liver stops lending out too much sugar.

0: So obesity and diabetes get better with these shots.
1: So to take your social media metaphor, perhaps it's like putting GLP-1 is like putting a message on blast.
0: There you go.
1: Okay, so let's talk about the side effects, though.
0: Yeah, so with lots of GLP-1 message, your stomach thinks that there's a traffic jam around your L cells, right? There's tons of food sitting there. So the whole bowel slows down, trying not to send more food into the traffic jam. And this slowdown and backup can make people feel nauseous, and sometimes they even vomit. And there isn't really a traffic jam there. It's just we're sending you a lot of messages that there's tons of food there. Now, to avoid this nausea, we start with a very low dose, and then we increase it slowly every month and try to eat smaller amounts slowly and non-greasy food. That helps. And I ask patients about constipation, because if you're constipated, that means your bowels are slow to begin with. So then I'm going to be more careful in increasing the dose. Another issue is that you lose weight so fast that the skin can't catch up. And so therefore you get flabby skin or Ozempic face, that kind of stuff.
1: Right.
0: And some people also see their muscles shrinking away. So you got to use your muscles to keep them. But on the flip side, there are lots of studies showing in patients with diabetes or heart disease with obesity that these medications protected their hearts, their kidneys, and reduced the risk of death. So there are lots of good things along with the side effects.
1: Yeah, because it does seem sometimes you can just pick someone out of a crowd who is on Ozempic based on how they look. What are the future of these medications?
0: Well, GLP-1 is just one message, but there are many other messages in your body. For example, GIP is a message from the top part of the intestine that food is here. So Mounjaro is a GLP-1 GIP. So it's like a double agent. It can be either a GLP-1 or GIP, depending on what's needed. So you're getting two messages. There are medications that have three messages. So lots of options to come in the future. And researchers are also trying to see if the GLP-1 can reduce inflammation or war inside your body. Because the GLP-1 message saying food is here basically is saying you did it. You don't need to hunt anymore. Like you could, it's peaceful now, right? So hunting is very stressful and your body and army is on red alert when you're hunting.
1: Mm-hmm.
0: So the GLP-1 message means no more red alert. Your army can stand down. And this means less risk of war, less inflammation, less damage to your cells. So maybe fewer diseases. And if there's less damage to the cell, then maybe less chance of DNA mutation, and that would mean less cancers. So researchers are trying to see if this calming message from the GLP-1 can reduce cancers and decrease inflammation, things like arthritis, that kind of thing. So the future of medicine is about understanding these messages, because when they go out of whack, that's when the diseases show up. If the message is too low, then we boost it. If the message is too high, then we block it. So it's kind of like turning knobs on a stereo, hopefully in the future, and then we can keep you in the healthy state. But my question is, why is your GLP-1 low in the first place?
1: Mm-hmm.
0: One possible reason is our microbiome. So some of those good bacteria break down food to give your L cells the raw materials to build GLP-1. And those guys need fiber as their fuel. So if you have no fiber in your diet, there's no fuel for them. They can't make the raw materials, and then you cannot produce the GLP-1. Stress and lack of sleep also mess up the supply chain. And exercise can boost up the supply chain. So let's try doing those things first to help our L cells, right? Eat a variety of foods with fiber, get more sleep, reduce stress, and do some exercises. And don't buy weird stuff off the internet that says they'll boost your GLP-1. And for patients with diabetes, kidney disease, obesity, the medications are very good for them. For the rest of us, let's do it naturally. So I was thinking this week's t-shirt, it's a guy talking to his belly, and it's going to say, just giving my GLP-1 team a pep talk before I hit the buffet.
1: I'd buy that t-shirt.
0: Yeah, me too.
1: Dr. Peter Lin, thank you so much. Always a pleasure.
0: Thanks, Doug.
1: Thanks to our host, Dr. Peter Lin. If you want to get involved in the conversation, 514-566-9066 is the text line. And Blake is here watching the morning commute for us today.
2: And we've had some closures this morning, Doug. One of those closures is no more on the 20 West along Lachine to Dorval. That is all patched up. But the one in Laval on the 13 South going towards Chomedey from Boulle Saint-Rose to Saint-Martin is still there. Other than that, Doug, we're seeing green this morning, so it's a good day.
1: Great for this holiday Wednesday. Happy Saint-Jean to everyone out there. If you are on the roads, enjoy the freedom of the roads as you get to whatever destination you're going to. You know, a lot of people starting the weekend on Wednesday this week.
2: You could go a little faster than usual. You don't have to be stuck in traffic, but don't go too fast. Watch your speed out there.
1: Yeah.

0: definitely stick to the limit. Yes. But enjoy the lack of exhaust fumes.
1: Lack of pressure on your brakes. There always you having to stop and go.
0: Great for the brake pads. Blake, thanks. Gabriel Gindi is back with your sports report. And Gabriel, I mean, I've just been watching a lot.

0: bounces off the bench.
1: It was a nail-biter up until the 54th minute where bench player Ante Budimir taps in a cross pass, opening up the scoring for Croatia, and it stayed that way until the very end. Croatia beats Panama 1-0. So with the loss, Panama is eliminated from the cup with a game to spare. And going into this game, Croatia was favored to win internationally. They're ranked 15th, while Panama sits at 40th. For Croatia, they now sit third in the group with only a point behind England and Ghana, who play on Saturday. Staying in group, those two top teams I just mentioned, England and Ghana, took to the field. England threw everything at Ghana, and I mean everything, including the kitchen sink, but they just couldn't get one in. If we look at possessions alone, England possessed the ball for nearly 80% of the game with 19 shot attempts, and that's only compared to Ghana's two. But Ghana, their secret sauce, they played lockdown defensive soccer. And don't take it from me, here's their coach, Carlo Queiroz.
2: To block them and frustrate them since the first minute until the end of the first half, which we did it. When we finished the first half, I found and I realized that the English team was completely frustrated with no solutions. The usual solutions that they use to capitalize wins, we block them, we succeed in all fronts.
1: And England's head coach Thomas Tuchel also praised Ghana for their defensive play.
3: Yeah, one of the most physical performances that I saw from a team defending. I still think that we play in one of the most difficult groups in this World Cup. We had a very difficult first match and we had a very difficult second match. Very different from the first match, so it is what it is. We will analyze it and recover now.
1: England will play Panama next on Saturday. Now in Group K, Portugal played Uzbekistan. That match ended 5-0 in favor of Portugal. One player who has been a bit shy up to date had himself a match.
0: Five in red in the middle. Ronaldo! But it's Portugal on the circuit. Bruno Fernandes. Cristiano Ronaldo!
1: Portugal's Cristiano Ronaldo scored two to secure the win. With those goals, he now has scored in six different World Cups, the first male player to ever do it. Portugal plays Colombia on Saturday. And speaking of Colombia, they too played a match yesterday. The Colombians took on the Congolese, and that match was also heavily in Colombia's favor. Shots on target alone, Colombia hit 9 on net, while Congo only managed 2 shots, and that also ended in a Colombia 1-0 win. We were talking about Ghana, England earlier, and just when you don't have that firepower, right, you have to play structured soccer, you know, more position
4: that's
1: wise.
4: That's a polite way of saying boring.
1: Pretty much, but hey, it works. It's effective.
4: It was effective. They got the results. I wish I had 2 hours of my life back after watching that game. But it was just a very different look from the English team. Because when we saw them play against Croatia, it was so wide open. Yeah. They looked like they could score 9 goals. Yeah. And in this game, I mean, there might have been 1 or 2 chances where you thought they might score, but not much more than that.
1: But you heard it from the coach there earlier. He was pretty much saying, I've never seen a team suffocate us so much. And when it comes to Ghana, like, they have pretty much at this point nothing to lose. So for them, it's foot on the gas, but I guess their gas is their break, the defensive side. But anyway.
4: And I do have to tip the hat to Panama in their game.
1: Yes.
4: They played very, very well against Croatia and probably should have had a couple of goals. And I know Croatia was heavily favored in that game.
1: Yeah.
4: But if you're just watching it with the eyeball test, it did not look that way, as Panama really punched up in that one. Gabriel Gindi, thank you so much.
1: Thank you.

0: listening here to Dumas. They'll be playing for a performance in the town of Carignan on the South Shore for Saint-Jean-Baptiste today. The song Alors, Alors. Blake Saraga is watching the roads for us today on this holiday Wednesday. Blake, how's it looking out there?
1: It's looking good, Doug. It's been looking good all morning. Let's head over to Quebec. Trois-Rivières looking good. No traffic there out in Quebec. The Pont de Quebec had a little bit of a closure this morning. That's all good now. But as you head north to Route 175, there's a closure near Boule de Laurier.
0: Thanks very much, Blake. Daybreak is going to continue after the local news when we speak with an expert about collective trauma and how that might be playing out across Côte des Neiges, Montreal, and the province after Monday's shootout. Stay with us on Daybreak. I'm your guest host, Douglas Gallivan.

0: This is CBC News. Good morning, it's 7:30. I'm Rowan Kennedy with your CBC News from Montreal. Community groups in Quebec City are calling on Mayor Bruno Marchand to acknowledge the existence of racial profiling within the city's police force. The request comes after Montreal police launched an investigation into alleged racist conduct by officers in Montréal-Nord. Atefe Padidar has the details.
1: Three Quebec City organizations have sent a letter to Mayor Bruno Marchand arguing the city's police force is not immune from the kinds of problems recently uncovered in Montreal. Josiane Proto is coordinator of the Ligue des Droits et Libertés in Quebec City. She says allegations of racial profiling and racist behavior by police have been documented in Quebec City for years. She says as long as the problem is not acknowledged, they cannot fix the situation. ROPAC, a coalition of civil rights groups, and Le Collectif de Lutte et d'Action contre le Racisme are the other two groups that co-wrote the letter. They're calling on the city to formally recognize racial profiling and launch an independent study into the issue. The organizations say those steps would help better understand the problem and begin addressing it. Atefe Padidar, CBC News, Montreal.
0: Funerals will be held today following the deadly shooting in Côte d'Neige earlier this week. Services scheduled for Michel Mizrahi at the Paperman and Sons funeral home at 10 a.m. Meanwhile, the slain Montreal police officer is also being remembered. There will be a funeral at the mosque ICQ in Laval this evening. City officials in Montreal are trying to reassure people in Côte d'Neige and help them regain a sense of normalcy after the extreme violence they witnessed. Emily Briard is a city councillor in the area. She says they're working with local health authorities to get people the psychological help they need right now.
2: The residents of Côte d'Neige and G are shaken. We're all deeply affected. And Côte d'Neige is still a very welcoming neighborhood and in a very safe neighborhood. And so I think that this we need to keep our focus on that.
0: The Côte d'Neige Business Development Group was supposed to organize festivities for Saint-Jean-Baptiste Day today, but the group says it has canceled those celebrations, seeing as the community is still in mourning. In other news, the mayor of

0: Adoge says the province needs to step up with real funding to help communities protect themselves against future flooding. Comes after torrential rains fell on parts of the South Shore on Saturday, flooding many basements. Chris Curries has more.
1: It only took a few hours for a deluge of over 100 millimeters of rain last Saturday.
2: Water was maybe in the basement for max 2 hours, 2.5 hours. But by that time, the damage is already done. It's sewer water, right? Everything has to be gutted now.
1: For Amanda Solomon McPherson, it's the third time in the past 4 years. Each flood had a different cause. Each time, a contractor fixed the issue at hand.
2: But once we do what we need to do, whose job is it to make sure that the infrastructure is how it's supposed to be?
1: A lack of proper stormwater infrastructure is a big concern for Chattanooga residents, including Mayor Eric Allard. He says the city is taking steps to adapt, but they need help.
3: Our expectations from higher level governments are clear. They must step up, not in theory, not with mere intentions, but through concrete actions and real rapid funding.
1: Allard says the provincial government denied his city's request for flood management funding last year. For Solomon McPherson, she wants to see some accountability.
2: If you know your sewer system or drain system or infrastructure isn't up to code, or it can't handle any new construction, it's your job to make sure you get that in check.
1: CBC reached out to the provincial government for comment, but did not have a reply by deadline. Chris Curries, CBC News, Chattanooga.
0: The province's domestic security ministry is banning outdoor work and open-air fires in northwestern Quebec. The order came into force last night and affects regions near Chisasibi and Nemaska. The forestry sector will also have to suspend work in the woods from about midday to 8 p.m. 37 fires are active in the region, according to the Forest Fire Prevention Agency, SEPFER. The agency says it's monitoring the situation as the fire danger index is currently extreme. A new study says 98% of the province's shorelines are not publicly accessible, and those promoting outdoor activities and conservation groups are pushing for that to change. Caroline Tanguay from the Réseau Plein Air Québec says it's a big social problem.
4: When we know that like 1% of the shoreline is accessible to the public at a distance of like 45 minutes, that's really low. And that means we need to find solutions to that problem, when we need collectively as a society to better protect this collective heritage, because normally water is public.
0: And Tage says the upcoming provincial election a good opportunity to discuss this issue further. And finally, it's Saint-Jean-Baptiste Day, and a major celebration is planned starting this afternoon at Place des Festivals in downtown Montreal. A stage is being erected, and there will be speakers and performances from the likes of Pierre Lapointe and Bruno Pelletier. It's also a holiday, and several stores and government offices are currently closed. Canada Post not delivering, and banks are closed as well. Some SAQ and grocery stores have modified their hours. Depths mostly are open. Theme parks, including La Ronde, movie theaters, and of course, events like the Planetarium, or institutions like the Planetarium, rather, are open as well. And that was your CBC News.
5: And good morning. 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I'm your summer host, Douglas Gelliven. Happy Saint-Jean, everyone. Coming up on this half hour of the show, we're going to talk with an expert about collective trauma and how that might be playing out across Côte-des-Neiges, Montreal, and the province after the shootout on Monday. When something like this happens, how important are the hours and days afterwards in how it will be framed, remembered, and internalized? We're going to dive into that as we continue to learn about and unpack what happened. But before we do that, let's jump out to the text message line, where Alex from Tremblant texting in response to our story about water access in the last hour, saying, "You should see the faces of the tourists when they show up in Tremblant and can't get access to the lake, and they can't park next to the lake. I worked off the shore of Maine for years. There's something called working waterfront, where access to the water is guaranteed for all users." If you want to get involved in the show, let us know what you're thinking. 514-566-9066 is the text line. Plixaraga is in on the traffic desk this morning and watching the holiday morning commute for us. Blake, how are things looking out there?
6: super eventful, Doug. No, I'm kidding. Nothing going on out there on the roads. There are a bunch of local closures. I can't get into all of those. Would take me all morning. A bunch of little closures around downtown area. Now's the time for construction workers to do it while everyone

0: Everybody's at home, sleeping in, enjoying themselves. It's time for all those little patches of roads that need to be fixed. Highways are looking good. Public transit's looking good. A couple train lines aren't in service today, but the REM, Metro, and buses are all working great if you're looking to take public transit.
1: Thanks very much, Blake. Looking at the weather situation in the Montreal area and around the province today, outside of our studios in downtown Montreal right now, 18 degrees, going to warm up to a high of 26 in the city today. Sunny in the morning, mix of sun and cloud around lunchtime. In Quebec City, a mix of sun and cloud this morning, a few showers beginning near noon, and there's a risk of thunderstorms this afternoon with a high of 22 and a humidex of 25. Tonight in Quebec City, partly cloudy with a 60% chance of showers and a risk of thunderstorms and a low of 12. In Sherbrooke, same situation as Quebec City, a mix of sun and cloud this morning and a few showers beginning near noon with a risk of thunderstorms in the afternoon. The high is 20. In Mont-Tremblant and the Laurentians, mainly sunny today with a high of 23 and a humidex of 25. And in the Gaspé, periods of rain or drizzle and fog patches this morning. The high is 14 degrees. This evening, more rain, fog patches developing also after midnight, and the low is 10 degrees. Well, Montreal still under shock after recent fatal shootings in Côte-des-Neiges. A police officer and a civilian died. The alleged shooter also killed. The two victims are SPVM police officer Mohamed Lamine Ben Radwan and 68-year-old Michel Mizrazi. The borough mayor of Côte-des-Neiges, Notre-Dame-de-Grâce, Stephanie Venezuela, and Sabrina Marindola spoke on our sister show, Let's Go, yesterday. The mayor talked about what resources are available for residents.
2: I think that it's so important that everyone knows that they're going to live these very strong emotions. They're still going to be in a state of shock, and everyone is going to live it in their own way at different moments throughout the next few days, the next few weeks, the next few months. But what's important for them to know is that they're not alone in this. If they need access to resources, if they need to speak to someone, please know that there are, resources in place. 811 is a phone line that will be available 24 hours. Option two, and you can call and you can get help. People are still in shock. People don't want to leave their houses. I was on the site this morning. We went to go speak to community organizations that opened their doors to shelter the people that were running for safe haven. We spoke to, people in the supermarket, Marché PA in the area, the heroic employees that, locked the doors and also allowed for other bystanders and residents to come in for safety. So everyone's going through their own range of emotions. And what I just really want them to know once again is that you are not living this alone. We are a community that is resilient, yes, but we're there for one another, and we're going to get through this together.
3: What measures, if any, are being put in place right now to kind of just give that reassurance that this still is a safe city, that Côte-des-Neiges is a safe neighborhood? Will people be seeing, for example, increased police presence in the next few days?
2: Everything is on the table to make sure that we reiterate that Montreal is a safe city, that the borough of Côte-des-Neiges, NDG, is a safe borough. What happened yesterday is a tragedy, but it is a rare situation that we have not seen in the city of Montreal in an extremely long time.
1: That was the borough mayor of Côte-des-Neiges, Notre-Dame-de-Grâce, Stephanie Valenzuela, speaking with Sabrina Marindola, the host of our sister show, Let's Go. Montreal Mayor Soraya Martinez-Ferrada also spoke to reporters yesterday when asked about how to start the conversation around the shooter's ideologies. This is what the mayor had to say.
4: Media has changed. The way that people talk to each other has changed. If you look at social media today, how can people think it's okay to talk about people in a way that you wouldn't say it in person? So I think we have to work on making sure that our city and our people in our community feel safe, not only in the public space, but also on our social media. When you see recruitment of young people through social media, it is very concerning. So, and when you see recruitment, it's not only recruitment in terms of doing something criminal, but it's also on the ideology behind social media. So I think

0: There has to be a way that we work more together around making sure that those conversations that are happening in social media, we can actually address them and also fight against those conversations that are not very positive to all communities. Digital space will be one of the biggest challenges we have for the future to make sure that our cities and our communities are safe.
1: That was Montreal's Mayor Soraya Martinez-Ferrada speaking with reporters yesterday. And as we mentioned, many residents of Côte-des-Neiges still shaken by the events that unfolded in their neighborhood. So how can a community deal with this kind of collective trauma? Dr. Cécile Rousseau is here to help us with that question. She's a psychiatrist and a professor at McGill University. She also holds the Canada Research Chair in the Prevention of Violent Radicalization. Dr. Rousseau, welcome to Daybreak.
2: Good morning.
1: So how does a community like the one in Côte-des-Neiges and Montreal deal with the trauma of an event like this?
2: It's an important and complex question. So as you heard, such an event can divide, terrify, or bring together a community. The Côte-des-Neiges community is a very heterogeneous community, which is a strength. We have a lot of new immigrants, refugees, a large Arab Muslim community, a large Jewish community, and people from the Caribbean. And this is, I think, the richness of Côte-des-Neiges. Now, when such an event happens, all people are asking themselves, are we as a community, me and my loved one, the target? Are we in danger? And this is because our society is divided and there is xenophobia and there is racism and there is Islamophobia and there is anti-Semitism. And that's the very normal reaction. So I think in the aftermath of such an event, there is, first of all, there is fear, but there is also relief. We were not the target. And in this case, the woman wearing, so it's a bit all of us, but that's something else. But on the other hand, is this going to cause or provoke increased distrust, increased kind of small community surveillance, which could further divide Côte-des-Neiges, or bring people together? And I think community organizations have a key role to play there. Police presence in the first day is important to reassure people. But after some time, it creates the impression that we're in a war. And that's not necessarily good for solidarity. On the other hand, community organizations, and of course they need governmental support, can't extend a hand, create in-between community link, and give people a sense of agency. I don't know if you see on the news these photos of citizens of Côte-des-Neiges bringing water to policemen in the last few days. This is agency. This is the feeling that, just like the ice storm, you get better not only and not mostly by talking with professional or resources about your emotion, but by doing something which kind of gives you an impression that you have a certain mastery on the situation. You have a bit of control and you can make things better. And I think community organizations are in a key place to strengthen the social cohesion in Côte-des-Neiges, which is a wonderful neighborhood, and to promote this sense of agency that we as citizens, by creating solidarity in our neighborhood, can improve the safety.
1: As we learn more about the suspected shooter, it appears that this person was not from the community, an outsider, someone from a different province. I'm just wondering how that might play out in how the community is processing the trauma. Is this kind of a bonding agent because it was something from outside, or does it work in a different way? How do you see that playing out?
2: Absolutely. So you're absolutely right. The fact that it's an outsider and this is true since the Middle Age, humans have always rallied and united against a stranger, a good and a bad thing. But in that case, it's rather protective because they could

0: say it's not one of us.
1: Mm.
0: And it was not directed to us as a community. It's directed to Pornhub. It's directed, it's an ideological thing, which is present in all of North America.
1: Mm-hmm.
0: And this is rather protective because the chances that it happens again in the same way is almost non-existent.
1: Mm-hmm.
0: It's a very rare event, and it happened in Côte d'Ivoire, in a sense, by chance. So,
1: right.
0: Or by lack of chance. So yes, it can be protective. Remember that our country, Canada, is also divided, and we should be very careful that this is not interpreted as an us and them thing.
1: Right.
0: How come people from the rest of Canada are coming to commit an attack in Montreal or in Quebec? All of this is very important. We are in a moment of fragility in the world, and our province and country cohesion is very important.
1: As a psychiatrist, I know you often work with children and teenagers. I'm wondering how you think parents should talk to their children about events like this, and what advice you might have for parents who don't know how to address the topic with their children.
0: So this is an important and very important question, because with such events, adults are on their phone, on their screen, on TV, and looking at what's happening, trying to understand, having conversation among adults. And very often, they forget that children are there listening, or also, in the case of teens, on their phone. So it's
1: right.
0: Very important within family to have this conversation. The conversation depends on the age. Do not forget, my advice for parents would be, do not forget toddlers. Before five, even at two, a child is sensitive to the parent emotion.
1: Hmm.
0: If the parent is upset, afraid, sad, angry, the kid will feel it, the toddler, and will think it's his or her fault or responsibility. And it's very important to explain to the little ones, so dad or mom is not feeling good, I'm a bit angry, I'm a bit upset or sad, something bad happened, it's not because of you and you're safe. You see, so the words, it's not an explanation of the event, it's just saying something happened which made me upset, the family and you are safe, you don't have to worry, and it's not because of you. And that is really reassuring for toddlers. Now, if you move to school-age children, they can understand it. They can see the pictures. For those who have a cell phone, remember that very troubling videos have been circulating, and that they can be upsetting, but they can be also exciting because there is such an attraction by video game and by violence and exposure to violence. So it's, they're also important to explain to the school-aged children that they are safe, their family are safe, and how can we understand that these things happen? And the notion of good and bad can be mobilized, but also the notion that when people are very distressed or not feeling good, they can do terrible things.
1: Mm.
0: And that's why we have to take care of everybody, because everybody can get very angry when they're feeling bad, but if we take care of each other, this will decrease the chances of this happening. And then for adolescents, it's a different phenomenon, because you should explore what they think. Remember that a number of our adolescent boys may share part of the killer ideology in terms of women. There's a lot of misogyny. Mm-hmm. Masculinism, feeling men do not have a place, men cannot get romantic relations, it's difficult. They may feel that society is unfair, and they're right, it is. And it's important for parents to open the conversation. How can young people experience such despair? So of course we should condemn the event. Of course, it's a terrible and dramatic event. But beyond the condemnation, we need to understand. And young people will try to understand.

0: And if parents don't have an open and not judgmental conversation with them, they could say, just like with Luigi Mangione, oh, I can understand and relate to this guy. Okay, so the conversation with adolescent is very important. And these days, talking about what are you seeing on social media, what are the comments on the forum you go to, and not be judgmental. Really say, I want to understand what you think. And if you don't think like me, tell me why. I'll try to understand.
1: Dr. Cecile Rousseau, that's some great advice, especially considering what we're learning about the alleged shooter and his association with the incel ideology and how it's affecting young men. Thank you so much for coming on Daybreak this morning to tell us all about this.
0: Thank you. Have a good day.
1: That was Dr. Cecile Rousseau. She is the psychiatrist and a professor at McGill University.

0: I'm Douglas Gelvin, your summer host of Daybreak, and Gabriel Gindi is here with your look at sports.
1: Yes, so ahead of Canada's game against Switzerland in the World Cup today, Canadian head coach Jesse Marsh and Canadian striker Jonathan David held a press conference. Though Canada's already guaranteed to play in the next stage, this game is still important. So if Canada wins or draws, they will play against another group's third place team with a week of rest and no need to travel as they would stay in the country. However, if they lose, Canada will play a second place team in Los Angeles. So how will the team prepare for the Swiss? Well, here's what Marsh had to say.
2: We've tried to devise a match plan that will address the fact that they have quality, that they like to possess the ball, that they are good at possessing the ball. We're going to address a lot of their individual players and what they like to do and how they like to do things, even though not knowing completely what their lineup is, because they've had in their two matches a little bit different approach and different performances from different players. So we're not totally sure as to what their starting 11 will look like, but we know what traits they have.
1: Throughout the press conference, Canadian striker Jonathan David was very, very silent. He said a few things here and there, a few answers in French, a few in English, but he said it's important to stay in Canada.
3: I think it's massive. I think whenever the game gets tough, you know, you feel the fan support, and that just gives you extra motivation, energy to go out there and to score that goal, to hear them cheer. So in the end, we know that playing here is an advantage, and we want to keep that.
1: Head coach Marsh says Alphonso Davies is available, but he wants to save him for the knockout stage. So I guess still, even though he can play, they want to use their secret weapon for later on the tournament.
0: Well, I hope he's on the bench. Maybe they can take him off the bench if they need him. Yeah, but like you said, so much at stake with this game. Not elimination, but just to be able to stay home for the round of 32 and then the round of 16 if they are lucky enough to get that far is an extraordinary advantage.
1: Yeah, exactly. And having that, as they say in basketball, a home court advantage, right? It's paramount to the success or a failure of a team. So having that, as Jonathan David said, having that support with the Canadians behind the team would be extra great in them getting to that win today. In other news, newly appointed Oilers head coach Mike Babcock spoke to reporters. He is coming out of retirement to coach the Oilers, who's had a bumpy comeback to the NHL because of what happened amid his tenure in Columbus when he allegedly asked players to show him personal photos on their phones. The NHL Player Association opened an investigation regarding that incident to see if he was eligible for a return, and they concluded he was. So yesterday it was time for him to clear the air. But even predating his time in Columbus, Babcock has had a rocky past with players. If you just think of some of the anecdotes players would share of their time with Babcock, you would think he wouldn't really fit in today's youth-minded, easygoing coaches. But off the top, Mike Modano, who was healthy scratched just shy of his 1,500th game, so he never was able to hit that milestone. And then you even have former Hab and Detroit Red Wings defenseman Chris Chelios speaking about his teammate Johan Franzen on the receiving end of what Chelios called verbal assaults from Babcock often. And I won't even get into his time in Toronto with the Mitch Marner incident, asking a rookie to list his players in terms of work ethic. But anyway, when a reporter asked if death players would be receive similar treatment, here's what Babcock had to say.
4: Everybody on that team's got to be important, right down to the guys that don't play every single night. And the more depth you create and the more they feel important, the better chance you have to have success. So I actually heard everything.

0: You said, I believe the opposite. I believe we're going to empower all those players and they're going to love it as much as anybody. I think it's the big dogs that are going to be going, he's going to make me do that? He wants me to do that? I think it's harder on them.
1: So a bit of a gray zone answer, but I guess only time will tell to see if he'll be a success in Edmonton.
2: Yeah, certainly some eyebrows raised with the hiring of Mike Babcock back in the NHL after everything you just listed there. Gabriel Gindi, thank you so much. Thanks. Rowan Kennedy is here with a look at your local news headlines.
3: Good morning. Today we'll be following two important funerals, one for Michelle Mizrahi, who is the bystander who was killed in the shootout in Côte des Neiges earlier this week. The other is for the Montreal police officer who was killed, Mohamed Lamine Ben Redouane. That ceremony is in Laval. Mizrahi's ceremony will be in Côte des Neiges this morning. We'll be following both as people remember them. And the city of Sherbrooke is looking to make it illegal for pet stores to sell unsterilized pets. We'll have more on that coming up at 8:30.
4: There's a couple St. Jean-Baptiste parades today worth mentioning. Not much traffic, so let's head to the parades. The Grand Parade at 2 p.m. on Rue Rachelle, and then the big show, Le Grand Spectacle, at Parc Maisonneuve tonight at 8 p.m., so look out for those.
2: Blake, thanks so much. Coming up after World Report, now that there is a proposal for plans for a new IGA stadium, we're going to check in with a community group tasked with protecting Jerry Park for citizens about how they feel about it and how much should the park and its residents who use it be willing to sacrifice to keep top-tier tennis in Montreal for the foreseeable future. We are going to discuss that after World Report. I'm your summer host of Daybreak, Douglas Gelovin. We'll be back. Stay with us.

0: Joseph, and I love to play soccer. 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
1: And good morning. I'm your summer host of Daybreak, Douglas Gelavin. In addition to Radio 1, you can also hear Daybreak on the CBC News app and on CBC Listen. Coming up on this half hour of the show, now that there's a proposal for plans for a new IGA stadium, we're going to check in with a community group tasked with protecting Jerry Park for citizens about how they feel about it. Could this new tennis stadium change the dynamic of the park and the neighborhood? And how much should the park and residents who use it be willing to sacrifice to keep top-tier tennis in Montreal for the foreseeable future? And while it may be Quebec's national holiday, more and more Team Canada jerseys might be out in the streets of the province today. Red and white and maple leaf flags, something you don't normally see on June 24th. So how are soccer fans who are devout Quebec nationalists feeling about cheering for Canada on a day like today? We're going to speak to one to find out how he is striking that delicate balance. But before we do that, let's jump out to the roads and Blake Siraga, who's watching the morning commute for us on this Saint Jean-Baptiste holiday Wednesday.
2: And I wish I had more for you. In reality, there's just no traffic right now. And I never thought I'd say this. I wish there was a little bit of traffic so I could give you some
1: of that.
2: I mean, it's like watching a boxing match, right? You want some action. You don't want anybody to get hurt, but you want to see something. So right now, not much out there, which is good news for, I guess, all of you out on the roads.
1: Yeah, enjoy the commute to wherever you're going for perhaps the 5-day extended long weekend if you're getting a jump on that. Blake, thank you so much. Rowan Kennedy is here with your local news headlines.
3: Good morning, Doug. City officials in Montreal are trying to help people regain a sense of normalcy in Côte-des-Neiges. They're working with the local health authority to get people psychological help they need right now after Monday's tragic shooting. 3 people died, including a police officer, the alleged shooter, as well as a civilian. There will be funerals for Michel Mizrahi, as well as the police officer, Ben Radouan. Later today, we'll be following that. And we have another story from Northern Quebec. Construction has begun in Nunavik's newest clean energy project. Will bring you the story of a windmill and its construction and how that plays into Quebec's plan to be net zero by 2050.
1: Rowan, thank you so much. Looking at the weather situation on this holiday Wednesday in the Montreal area, 19 degrees outside of our studios in downtown Montreal right now, but it's going to warm up quite

0: quickly over the next couple of hours to a high of 26 degrees. We'll feel like 28 degrees with the humidity. Tonight, a few clouds and a low of 17. In Quebec City, a mix of sun and cloud this morning, and then a few showers. Beginning at noon, there's a risk of thunderstorms this afternoon. The high is 22 with a humidex of 25. In Sherbrooke in the Eastern Township, similar to Quebec City, a mix of sun and cloud this morning, then a few showers at around lunchtime, and a risk of thunderstorms in the afternoon with a high of 20. In Mont-Tremblant, mainly sunny today and a high of 23 with a humidex of 25. And then jumping out to the Gaspé, periods of rain or drizzle and fog patches this morning. The high is 14. That rain continues this evening with fog patches developing after midnight and a low of 10 degrees. Well, Tennis Canada just unveiled their plan for a new stadium in Jerry Park. The scenario presented by the nonprofit sports organization includes a three-season stadium with a retractable roof. Now, the goal is to modernize not only the stadium, but the whole site and all the facilities of IGA Stadium in Jerry Park. Here's Valérie Tétrault talking about the plan. She's the director of the National Bank Open, that yearly international tennis tournament taking place in Montreal with the best players in the world.
1: We commissioned a consulting firm to conduct a feasibility study, basically evaluating various scenarios, with the goal, of course, of securing the future of our event. We looked at three options. We looked at the option of renovating the current stadium and adding a retractable roof over it. We looked, of course, at the option of building a new stadium at Jerry Park with a retractable roof. And we also look at the option of saying, well, you know what, let's start from a blank sheet. Let's try and find somewhere else than Jerry Park in Montreal to build a new site and continue to host a tournament. The challenge that we're facing, having a stadium that was built in 1969, that was renovated once in 1996, and looking at the difference of the preliminary cost that we had in between the two options, it became quite evident that the best solution was to build a new stadium.
0: Well, we're still very far from starting construction on this project. Some citizens already worried about what this means for Jerry Park. Michel Lafleur is the president of the CAP, Jarry, a citizen group focused on what goes on at the park. He's been living, of course, in the neighborhood since 1990 as well. Welcome to Daybreak, Michel.
2: Well, good morning.
0: Good morning. So before talking about the stadium, just tell me about why you love Jerry Park so much.
2: Well, I mean, Jarry Park is one of the very few green spaces in the neighborhood. I mean, our park extension, Villeray, our neighborhoods where there's very, very few green spaces. So it's a big park. It's a place where we can get contact with nature, that we can do sports, we can have picnics, we can run. So it's really a kind of a center for the neighborhood. So it's very important.
0: Do you like the fact that there's a big tennis tournament held there every year?
2: Well, I think most of the people in the neighborhood, they kind of accepted this thing, you know, like it used to be 9 days, now it's 12 days.
0: Right.
2: One-fifth of the park is devoted to these tennis and installations. So, I mean, you know, like if you want to have a living city, everybody has to contribute. So we think at this point that's our share. But, you know, like there's always plans for expansion and more expansion, while the park is also used for many, many other usage.
0: So what do you think of the plans to, you know, build a new stadium there, perhaps expand the facilities? And what do you think the impact would have on the park and the people who use it?
2: Well, you know, unfortunately, I find it like the vision of Tennis Canada is a very narrow-minded vision. I think we should see more the big picture. And so we have to say, well, the tennis installation are in a park, are in a densely neighborhood. A densely populated neighborhood. So like, it's not like what we want to see for Tennis Canada in 20 years. It's what we want to see for the park, for the neighborhood in 20 years. And so like in 2002,

0: there was a project of expansion, and you know, like people were saying already at that time, not a single inch more to Tennis Canada. Mm. So, and like 20 years, more than 20 years later, we're back to that kind of fight where Tennis Canada has never enough of the park. While people think, well, it's important, and it was important in 2002, but even it is even more important now that the surrounding of the park now has many more occupants. You know, before,
1: right,
0: there was quite a bit of factories around, and now they're being transformed into apartments, condos, so there's more users in the park, and even from a climate point of view, you know, the climate has changed over 20 years. Now there's more of these heat periods where
2: right,
0: the green space of the park is super important.
2: Well, I think one thing that it's also important that Valérie Tétreau and Tennis Canada would argue is that this tournament brings in a lot of money to the city with economic windfall estimated around 40 million, I believe, last year. And she says that they're getting some pressure to upgrade the facilities from the tennis authorities. Let's have a listen to her on why this plan is necessary going forward. This is Valérie Tétreau.
3: Yeah, we are feeling more and more pressure coming from the ATP and the WTA. When we look at our competition on the international scene, which is obviously all the others, 1,000 tournament on the ATP and the WTA tours, well, we come to realize that we're pretty much at the bottom of the list right now in terms of, you know, the modernization, the state of our facilities and infrastructure. And so that's not a position that is very comfortable to have. And so the ATP and the WTA are telling us just that. You know, they're saying that it's not at the level of what they're expecting of a 1,000 right now, with, of course, the requirements that continue to be elevated. And so they're looking for action plans. They're looking for, you know, commitments in trying to find a solution.
2: So, Michelle Lafleur, what do you make of that argument? I mean, how much of the park experience as we know it should people be willing to sacrifice in order to ensure the long-term future of this tennis tournament in Montreal? As you mentioned, some people saying not one more inch 20 years ago, but how much give should there be?
0: Well, I mean, when we compare the Masters 1000, I mean, for example, there's not so many who have a roof, you know, for example, Cincinnati, which is very, very often comparable to the Montreal, they just invested $260 million in their infrastructure, but it's to change seats, it's to make a clubhouse for the players, is to reach 31 exterior courts, but they don't talk about the roof. I mean, what about Toronto? In Toronto, we don't hear about they need a roof at that point.
2: Mm.
0: So, I mean, you know, like the needs that are proposed by Tennis Canada in Montreal, I mean, it doesn't resonate in other Masters 1000, for example.
2: Right.
0: You know, so that's one worry. And the other thing is, I think they have to think a bit outside the box. You know, for example, Tennis Canada said they might move. Well, there's a lot of empty spaces around that would probably welcome such a big infrastructure where, in fact, they can plan for future expansion. Mm. Because as I said, you know, in Cincinnati, they have 31 exterior courts now. So now, in Parc-Jarry, are we going to have only tennis for all the citizens? You know, it doesn't make sense.
2: Right.
0: So they have to plan for the future, but not for the future in 10 years. And in another 10 years, they will say, oh, we need more, you know.
2: Well, Michelle Lafleur, thank you so much for coming on and giving your perspective on this. It will not be the last time we talk about it, I don't think.
0: Well, unfortunately, no, I think.
2: Michelle Lafleur, thank you so much. That was Michelle Lafleur, the president of the CAP Jarry. Blake Sarraga is watching the roads for us.
4: Let's give you a little bit of a public transit update. Not much of an update, just to tell you what's working. Three train lines are out of service this morning. Mont-Saint-Hilaire, Candiac, and Mascouche are out of service today on Saint-Jean-Baptiste. If you're taking the Vaudreuil-Hudson line or Saint-Jérôme,

0: all is good. Those are still working. The REM is working well. The metro system is working well. And the buses are running too. So if you're not driving, which doesn't seem like many of you are, public transit is working well for you.
1: Thanks very much, Blake. Well, in news that our sports reporter Gabriel Gindi broke earlier in the show,

0: if they were to get there. Yannick Saint-Germain has been watching all of the action very, very closely. He's a big soccer fan based here in Montreal, also a Quebecer that identifies as a sports sovereignist. And he tried to actually establish a Quebec national soccer team in 2012. So how will he balance cheering for Canada during Saint-Jean-Baptiste? Let's ask him, shall we? Welcome to Daybreak, Yannick.
1: Yes, thank you very much.
0: So what do you think of Canada's team and how they're doing at the World Cup?
1: Well, actually, they are reaching a next level, let's say. We were expecting that, but they're doing it. They've been amazing, of course, against Qatar. And I'm very, very anxious to see the game today. I think they're in the best position it could be to play a huge team like Switzerland.
0: Yeah, it's going to be a big test for them. I'm wondering, though, years ago, we mentioned in 2012, you worked on establishing a Quebec national soccer team that would, I guess, someday compete in FIFA. How do you think a Quebec team would be doing at the World Cup right now?
1: Well, it's a very good question. I think the best example we have is Curaçao. Mm. Curaçao, which is a Dutch territory, which is not a country, but still playing in the FIFA competition as a full member. Would that could become the situation of Quebec one day, even if it's not a country, maybe we could dream of that. But we could see that a small territory could reach out that level of competition. Quebec have great players. We see them through the Canadian team. Mm-hmm. We have more on the side. So we could maybe not achieve the World Cup, but being competitive at the international level for sure.
0: As a Quebecois soccer fan first, is it a little bit weird for you today to cheer for Canada and put on a Canada jersey while celebrating Saint-Jean-Baptiste?
1: Well, I understand your question, but not necessarily because football, soccer, today it's the celebration of soccer for Canada. Mm-hmm. Quebec is part of Canada. Quebec is producing great players that we'll see on the field. We have Kepa on the goal. We had, unfortunately, Kone. We have Bambito. We have Chouinard. Mm-hmm. We have Saliba. Saliba just
0: scored
1: a world-class goal the last game. So we have these great talents that we're so proud and being proud to see them play all together. So yeah, it's a celebration for everyone.
0: Yeah, we're probably going to see a lot of Canada colors and jerseys around Quebec today. Do you see this as maybe a potentially unifying moment for Quebec-Canada relations?
1: Yes, well, actually, the national team we see in hockey, it gathers everybody under the same umbrella, so it's not there's no exclusion. it's an inclusion through sport. It's that's the power of sport.
0: You mentioned a number of the Quebec players who are doing so well on the international level right now. Why do you think Quebec produces so many strong soccer players?
1: Well, what I would say is that, first of all, the level of quality of the technical directors, the coaches all over the province, so huge thanks to the Quebec Soccer Federation and all the clubs and the regional association. We have, of course, the Montreal Impact that were playing in the USL before that moved to the MLS, so that movement that going higher and higher, so it brings motivation and health talents to be developed. They have developed an academy that was huge, and now we have even a new pro soccer team in Montreal, actually in Laval, mm-hmm. playing at the FC Supra. All Quebecers playing on the same team, so that helps a lot to develop talents and showcase our talents and help them to maybe move to the next level.
0: Quickly, what's your prediction for the score today?
1: Well, I'll be safe. I'll say a tie.
0: Okay.
1: 1-1. But let's hope for the best. Yeah.
0: There you go. 1-1. You heard it here first. Yannick Saint-Germain, thank you so much for coming on Daybreak this morning.
1: Okay, thank you very much.
0: Yannick Saint-Germain, soccer fan in Montreal. Team Canada playing Switzerland at 3 p.m.

0: Diane Dufresne there. She's going to be playing at Parc Maisonneuve tonight as part of the Grand Spectacle of Saint-Jean in Montreal. Meanwhile, Gabriel Gendy's looking ahead to your day in sports.
1: You just called it, Doug. Canada's playing Switzerland at 3. I'm going to be watching that. And hopefully we can have another beautiful Saint-Jean slash sports day. The last time, if you remember, that happened to the finals in 2021 on Saint-Jean.
0: You're right.
1: And that was my
0: miracle.
1: Favorite Saint-Jean to date. Hopefully we can recreate something like that today.
0: Yes. Thanks
1: Let's
0: for
1: do
0: bringing
1: it.
0: That
1: Let's
0: up.
1: Go.
0: Let's top it. Yeah, Gabriel Gendy, thanks
1: yes,
0: so
1: sir.
0: much.

0: That's all the time we have for Daybreak this morning. Bon Saint-Jean, tout le monde. Have a great day out there. We'll talk to you again tomorrow with another show starting at 5:30. Until then, here is Blake with traffic.
1: As you know, not much going on the traffic scene this morning. Stay safe on the roads. If you are on the roads, don't go too fast and enjoy a nice poutine today. Happy Saint-Jean.

0: This is CBC News. Good morning, it's 8:30. I'm Rowan Kennedy with your CBC News from Montreal. The city of Montreal is trying to reassure residents following Monday's deadly shooting in Côte des-Neiges. The victims include a Montreal police officer and a man caught in the crossfire. The shooter was also killed by police. Natalia Weichsel has more.
1: How can we prevent something like this?
2: Montreal Mayor Soraya Martinez-Ferrada says her number one priority is making sure that something like this never happens again.
1: But in a city like Montreal, we need to have a better control on what's happening in the streets in terms of gun control.
2: Quebec's coroner's office has confirmed the identity of the shooter, 25-year-old Seth Scott Hatfield from Lethbridge, Alberta. Hatfield left behind a long manifesto connected to involuntary celibate or incel culture. The manifesto criticizes, among other things, capitalism, Zionism, liberalism, and online pornography, and suggests targeting pornography companies.
3: It's not easy today. It's not easy.
2: Yves Francoeur is the Montreal Police Brotherhood president. He says the city's police officers are deeply affected by what happened.
3: The fact to be police officer in a big city like Montreal reminds us that, unfortunately, we're going to have to face some danger like that.
2: Some planned community festivities for Quebec's national holiday have been called off. The Côte des Neiges Business Development Group canceled their plans. They say many people have heavy hearts, and it does not feel like a time for a celebration. Natalia Weichsel, CBC News, Montreal.
0: And we will be following two funerals for the victims today of that shooting. Montreal police officer Mohamed Lamine Ben Redouan will be laid to rest in Laval this evening at a mosque. We'll be there. Michel Mizrahi, meanwhile, who police say was an innocent civilian, will be remembered at the funeral home at Paperman and Sons this morning, with that ceremony starting in about an hour. It could soon become illegal for pet stores to sell unsterilized pets in Sherbrooke. The local SPCA says the number of stray cats in the region is far from going down. Sarah-Kate Dallaire has more on that.
4: Unsterilized pets shouldn't be sold in stores, says City Councillor Pascal Larocque.
5: Ça fait partie des nuisances qu'une ville doit gérer.
4: The representative for Sherbrooke's Pain Solitaire district says stray cats are one of the nuisances a city has to manage. The city is currently looking into her proposal.
6: C'est la meilleure façon de contrer la surpopulation d'animaux sur un territoire.
4: Alexis Savoie from the Eastern Townships SPCA agrees sterilization is the best way to avoid stray cat overpopulation.
6: Particulièrement présentement, parce qu'on arrive tranquillement au 1er juillet.
4: Savoie says the number of stray cats in the region is increasing, especially as July 1st approaches and many people plan to move without their pets.
7: Il y a aucun chaton qui est adopté chez nous qui est pas stérilisé, vacciné, vermifugé.
4: Every kitten adopted in our shop has been spayed, neutered, vaccinated and dewormed, says Sarah Côté. The general manager of pet shop La Grande Ménagerie would prefer the city focus on private sales of cats by individuals.
7: Le problème de chats errants, c'est global au Canada.

0: Ça, c'est une problématique qui n'est pas juste à Sherbrooke.
1: Côté adds that stray cats are problematic across the country, not only in Sherbrooke. Sarah Kate Dallaire, CBC News, Quebec City.
2: And finally, the Nunavik village of Katuak is one step closer to taking control of its energy production. Construction has started on a new wind turbine. As Samuel Watt explains, it's not just a green energy project.
3: It shovels in for Nunavik's newest clean energy project.
4: These projects can really be operated and owned by the communities.
3: Carson Taguna is with Dakuti, the Inuit-owned firm building the 3,000-kilowatt turbine in Kwaktuk. He believes the project comes with many benefits for the community. New jobs, new revenue, and a new way to power Nunavik. Quebec wants to be net zero by 2050, and most of the province runs on renewables. But most of Nunavik's 14 villages rely exclusively on diesel. The region's harsh climate poses some logistical challenges, like finding the right turbine.
4: Funnily enough, though, the high winds that we have in the north are actually a challenge for certain turbines.
3: Taguna explains some turbines that can withstand high winds are too big for a community of 500 like Kwaktuk. They managed to settle on a model already used at a mine elsewhere in Nunavik. Emily He with the clean energy think tank Pembina Institute says many energy systems in the north are historically controlled by provincial and federal governments, so it's high time for communities like Kwaktuk to have more say on the energy needs.
5: They're able to take control, ownership, and have the pride associated with their locally generated energy systems.
3: Kwaktuk's turbine is expected to be built by Ford next year and be operational before 2029. Samuel Watt, CBC News, Yellowknife.
2: 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And for more news and local updates, you can always go to cbc.ca/Montreal.

0: It is Wednesday, June 24th. It is Saint-Jean-Baptiste Day as well. And Blake Saraga has another look at traffic now.
1: Thank you, Rowan. The roads are looking good and public transit is working well. Although, if you are looking to celebrate the holiday, Saint-Jean-Baptiste, as you mentioned today, Rowan, happy Quebec Day. There's two events going on. The Grand Parade at 2 p.m. That's going to be on Rue Rachel. And then Parc Maisonneuve, there's the Grand Spectacle at 8 p.m. That should be a good one. If you're on your nighttime walk, maybe you should stop by and enjoy the holiday.
0: That's right, at the Olympic Stadium. Now, taking a look at the weather in Montreal today, sunny, becoming a mix of sun and cloud around noon. Wind gusting up to 40 kilometers per hour this afternoon. The high 26, humidex 28. UV index 7 or high. Few clouds this evening with strong winds and the low 17. And Quebec City today, mix of sun and cloud, a few showers beginning around noon, risk of thunderstorms this afternoon. The high is 22, humidex 25, UV index 7 or high. Tonight, partly cloudy with a chance of showers this evening, risk of thunderstorms as well. The low is 12. Looking at Sherbrooke today, mix of sun and cloud, 60% chance of showers, risk of thunderstorms, wind gusting up to 40 kilometers per hour. The high is 20, humidex 25, UV index 7 or high. Partly cloudy tonight, chance of showers, risk of thunderstorms continues, the low is 12. And in Gaspé, finally, periods of rain, the high 14, tonight rain, the low is 10.

0: not worse than we had before. And so the fundamental questions remain. How do we have an inclusive economy, a social settlement that works for everyone and is fair both to those on lower incomes, those who are trying to get on the housing ladder, but also to our entrepreneurs who need to create wealth and so on?
1: Nigel, what has this meant for your business? You run, you're a distributor of commercial vehicles. And so are you better

0: Good morning, I'm Rowan Kennedy with a look at your Environment Canada weather forecast. In Montreal today, it's sunny, becoming a mix of sun and clouds around noon, wind gusting up to 40 kilometers per hour. The high 26, humidex 28, humid index 7 or high. Few clouds this evening with strong winds continuing, the low 17. Quebec City today, mix of sun and clouds, a few showers beginning around noon. Risk of thunderstorms this afternoon, the high 22, humidex 25, UV index 7 or high. Tonight, partly cloudy at this 60% chance of showers and a risk of thunderstorms. The low is 12 tonight. In Saint-Jérôme today, mainly sunny and windy. The high 26, humidex 28. Tonight, a few clouds with a low of 13. In Sherbrooke today, mix of sun and cloud. Chance of showers this afternoon. Risk of thunderstorms as well. Wind gusting up to 40 kilometers per hour with a high of 20, humidex 25, UV index 7 or high. Partly cloudy tonight there. Chance of showers, risk of thunderstorms as well. The low is 12. Sept-Îles today, periods of rain. Expect 5 to 10 millimeters. The high 15. Tonight, 10 to 15 millimeters of more rain. But ending overnight, the low is 12. Ending Gaspé today, periods of rain, drizzle and windy. The high 14, UV index 1 or low. Tonight rain, the low is 10. 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
1: Hello again, I'm Matt Galloway, and you're listening to The Current. It is that time of the year when graduates across this country are being celebrated by families and communities, and we are joining in on the fun. This week, we have been hearing from some inspirational graduates from the class of 2026, and our next grad is from Surrey, British Columbia. Helping others be their very best selves, even through major challenges, is in Vaishnavi Verma's DNA. Her parents modeled this practice, and the 17-year-old lives by this creed. She's graduating from the International Baccalaureate Program at Johnson Heights Secondary School in Surrey and has a full scholarship to the University of British Columbia this fall. Vaishnavi Verma joins us from our Vancouver studio. Good morning.
2: Good morning, Matt.
1: Congratulations on graduation. How does it feel?
2: It feels surreal, honestly.
1: Really? Why?
2: I don't know. It's like everything kind of built up to this moment. You know what I mean?
1: And so when the moment arrives, aside from it being surreal, do you feel like, is it a sense of relief? Is it a sense of joy and accomplishment? What is it? What's going through your mind?
2: I think it's a bit of both because honestly, for me, I'm really excited to like try and do some things I didn't really get to do in my academics because we didn't have any arts courses. So I'm super excited to get back into my hobbies like crocheting and doing digital art and stuff like that.
1: Tell me about you. I said in the introduction that you in many ways inherited the idea of helping others be their very best selves from your parents. So tell me your family story and who you are.
2: I was born in India and my family grew up relatively low income and we would honestly struggle to like make ends meet with rations and our electricity would go out super often. So I kind of just grew up not having too much. I saw poverty all around me in the town I lived in. And then once I moved to Canada, I thought it would be like completely different. And in many ways it was, but in many ways it also wasn't because there's also so much inequality here. And my mom's currently a single mother and my dad was an alcoholic. So it was just a really tough environment to try and settle into Canada, honestly, as like immigrants and like trying to pay off our incredibly rising rent. So I just kind of grew up being really exposed to inequality and facing it. So my parents, even if

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3: When the actor and singer Casey Levy was growing up in Hamilton, Ontario, she had two dreams, to star on Broadway and to win a Tony Award. And now both those dreams have come true. She'll be here to tell you about the moment she won a Tony and why she thanked babysitters in her acceptance speech.
4: This is CBC News. Good morning, it's 10 o'clock. I'm Rowan Kennedy with your CBC News from Montreal. A funeral is getting underway at this hour for one of the victims of the Côte des Neiges shooting. Michel Mizrahi was one of three people killed on Monday. The other was a Montreal police officer. The alleged gunman was also killed. Mizrahi today is being remembered as a kind and loving father. Atefe Padidar joins me live from outside the private funeral service. Atefe, dozens of people, including elected officials, have filed in to pay their respects.
5: Rowan, we're outside Paperman Funeral Home this morning, where people continue to arrive ahead of a funeral service set to begin at 10:30. The atmosphere here is somber. Mourners dressed mostly in black are quietly making their way inside. Young and old are arriving together, some helping elderly relatives from their car, others embracing one another outside before entering the funeral home. They're here to remember Michel Mizrahi, the 68-year-old man killed in Monday's midday shooting in Côte des Neiges. Among those here this morning are Montreal Mayor Soraya Martinez-Ferrada and Côte des Neiges Notre-Dame-de-Grâce Borough Mayor Stephanie Venezuela. Mizrahi is being remembered as a devoted father, grandfather, and community member. His rabbi described him as a man with a heart of gold who was always willing to help others. He is also being hailed as a hero after, according to his rabbi, directing people away from the gunfire and urging them to get to safety. Following today's service in Montreal, Mizrahi will be buried in Israel. Rowan?
4: That is Atefe Padidar reporting live from Jean Talon Street West. And CBC News has learned Ottawa plans to list two northern highways as projects of national interest, the Mackenzie Valley Highway in the Northwest Territories and Grays Bay Road in Nunavut. Janice McGregor has more from our Parliamentary Bureau.
6: If you think about where these two road projects would go, the Mackenzie Valley Highway would run up the western side of the Northwest Territories to Inuvik. The Grays Bay Port and Road Project will eventually connect Yellowknife with a deep water port, giving it access to the Arctic Ocean in Nunavut. These could be game changers for moving essential goods and people in and out of northern communities, enabling a stepped up military presence in the Arctic as well. Opposition conservatives have criticized the government's approach as just replacing one kind of bureaucracy with another, but we'll see if the relatively broad support behind these roads is the proof of concept that's needed to really see shovels in the ground. In keeping with the federal government's goal of one project, one review, once the territorial government finishes its review, the federal approval is going to follow right away. Janice McGregor, CBC News, Ottawa.
4: And finally, StubHub, the online ticket resale site, is facing thousands of complaints from angry soccer fans after canceling their tickets to the World Cup. CBC investigation found legions of customers across North America demanding refunds after being told their tickets are no good just hours before game time. Dave Seglund reports.
7: We're witnessing one of the biggest collapses in the history of ticketing.
8: Scott Friedman runs a podcast called The Ticket Talk Network. He spent 20 years in the ticketing industry. In recent days, he's collected 400 complaints, accusations that StubHub canceled customers' World Cup tickets on game day. No explanation, no replacements. Scott Friedman says it's time governments ban this practice.
7: And StubHub is famous for this. They allow speculative ticketing, basically sellers selling tickets they don't have.
8: StubHub blames FIFA, the World Cup organizers, for problems with its ticketing technology. It vows to look into the Vancouver case and to honor its money-back guarantees, but specifically how FIFA's system is causing StubHub its problems, the company won't say. FIFA referred all

has a really great story about, and I love these kind of stories, people yelling out from the audience during the show. But first, we get into what it takes to bring such a complex emotional character like this to life. And we start with a bit of Casey singing the song Back to Before from Ragtime.

walks off stage. And an audience member the other day said, "We all despise you." Which was, you know, unhinged and really not a great idea. But it's a testament to how much it's impacting people. I think they are just, they got so swept up. They forgot we were live in front of them and they just had to say it. And, you know, people are getting up and giving us mid-show standing ovations because I think that the emotion of these songs and what these characters are facing

from the Broadway musical Ragtime. Before that, my conversation with the Canadian actor and now Tony winner, Casey Levy from Hamilton, Ontario, who's currently starring as Mother in the revival of Ragtime on Broadway right now. The show is at the Lincoln Center Theater in New York City until August 16th. All right, coming up on the show, one of the biggest musicians of this country that you may have never heard of will be here. She is tied for having the same number of ADISC awards, like the Quebec Junos, the same number of ADISC awards as Celine Dion. And yet it's very, very likely that if you live in English Canada, you have not heard her music. What better way to acknowledge Jean-Baptiste Day? You're going to hear that artist, who they are, after this.

Good morning, I'm Rowan Kennedy with a look at your Environment Canada weather forecast. In Montreal today, it's sunny, becoming a mix of sun and clouds around noon, wind gusting up to 40 kilometers per hour. The high 26, humidex 28, humid index 7 or high. Few clouds this evening with strong winds continuing, the low 17. Quebec City today, mix of sun and clouds, a few showers beginning around noon. Risk of thunderstorms this afternoon, the high 22, humidex 25, UV index 7 or high. Tonight, partly cloudy at this 60% chance of showers and a risk of thunderstorms. The low is 12 tonight. In Saint-Jérôme today, mainly sunny and windy. The high 26, humidex 28. Tonight, a few clouds with a low of 13. In Sherbrooke today, mix of sun and cloud. Chance of showers this afternoon. Risk of thunderstorms as well. Wind gusting up to 40 kilometers per hour with a high of 20, humidex 25, UV index 7 or high. Partly cloudy tonight there. Chance of showers, risk of thunderstorms as well. The low is 12. Sept-Îles today, periods of rain. Expect 5 to 10 millimeters. The high 15. Tonight, 10 to 15 millimeters of more rain. But ending overnight, the low is 12. Ending Gaspé today, periods of rain, drizzle and windy. The high 14, UV index 1 or low. Tonight rain, the low is 10. 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

Here's a look at your Environment Canada weather forecast. In Montreal, sunny this morning, becoming a mix of sun and cloud. The high is 26, humidex 28. Tonight, a few clouds and the low is 17. Quebec City, a few showers beginning around noon. The high 22, humidex 25. Tonight, a chance of showers and the low is 12. In Sherbrooke today, mix of sun and cloud with possible rain, the high 20, humidex 25, a chance of showers this evening, and the low is 12. Gaspé today, periods of rain, the high 14, tonight rain, and the low is 10.

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1: Cette année, pour vrai, tout le monde parle de souverainisme. 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
2: Eugenie, we've moved past the folk sounds being the sounds of sovereignty. I think what we just heard, there's an 18-year-old, his name is Kinji. He calls himself the CEO of the new wave of the sovereignty movement.

Good morning, I'm Rowan Kennedy with a look at your Environment Canada weather forecast. In Montreal today, it's sunny, becoming a mix of sun and clouds around noon, wind gusting up to 40 kilometers per hour. The high 26, humidex 28, humid index 7 or high. Few clouds this evening with strong winds continuing, the low 17. Quebec City today, mix of sun and clouds, a few showers beginning around noon. Risk of thunderstorms this afternoon, the high 22, humidex 25, UV index 7 or high. Tonight, partly cloudy at this 60% chance of showers and a risk of thunderstorms. The low is 12 tonight. In Saint-Jérôme today, mainly sunny and windy. The high 26, humidex 20.

0: 8. Tonight, a few clouds with a low of 13. In Sherbrooke today, mix of sun and cloud. Chance of showers this afternoon. Risk of thunderstorms as well. Wind gusting up to 40 kilometers per hour with a high of 20. Humidex 25. UV index 7 or high. Partly cloudy tonight there. Chance of showers. Risk of thunderstorms as well. The low is 12. Sept-Îles today, periods of rain. Expect 5 to 10 millimeters. The high 15. Tonight, 10 to 15 millimeters of more rain. But ending overnight, the low is 12. Ending Gaspé today, periods of rain, drizzle, and windy. The high 14, UV index 1 or low. Tonight rain, the low is 10. 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

0: This is CBC Radio 1 on the Quebec Community Network. 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
1: Hi, I'm Sean Appel. It's a holiday. The Jazz Festival starts tomorrow, and today on Radio Noon, we'll get you ready for it. We'll talk to a festival.

0: This is CBC News. Good afternoon. It's 12 o'clock. I'm Simon Nakaneshny with your CBC News from Montreal. A funeral for one of the victims of Monday's tragedy in Côte-des-Neiges has just concluded here in Montreal. Michel Mizrahi was killed in the shooting along with a Montreal police officer. The alleged gunman was also killed. Atifit Padidar joins me live from outside the private service, also in Côte-des-Neiges. Atifit, Mizrahi is being remembered as a kind and loving family man.
1: Yes, Simon. When the funeral ended, Michel Mizrahi's casket was brought outside.

0: those assembled here to pay their final respects. It was an emotional scene. People embraced one another, tears were shed, and many lingered outside, speaking quietly and supporting family members and friends. Hundreds gathered here this morning to pay their respect to the 68-year-old killed in Monday's shooting in Katanej. The funeral home was filled beyond capacity, with mourners standing near the entrance and outside the building during the service. Mizrahi is being remembered as a devoted father, grandfather, and community member. His rabbi described him as a man with a heart of gold who was always willing to help others. Mizrahi is also being hailed as a hero after, according to his rabbi, directing people away from the gunfire and urging them to get to safety. Among those attending the funeral were Montreal Mayor Soraya Martinez Burada and Cotonou NDG Borough Mayor Stephanie Venezuela. Following today's service in Montreal, Mizrahi will be buried in Israel. Simon?
1: Atife Padidar reporting live. And a private funeral service will be held today for Mohamed Lamine Ben Radwan, the Montreal police officer killed in Monday's shooting. The SPVM has sent out a message asking people to respect his family's wishes for privacy at this time. It says discussions are underway to organize a public ceremony for the fallen officer, with more information to follow. The Carney government has designated its first three projects of national interest: the 800-kilometer-long Mackenzie Valley Highway in the Northwest Territories, the Grays Bay Road and Port Project in Nunavut, and a spent nuclear fuel facility in northwestern Ontario. Tim Hodgson is Canada's Natural Resources Minister.
2: We're at a pivotal moment. We're facing a global energy crisis. We're facing attacks on our sovereignty, a changing global economic reality, a difficult security environment, and major climate change. We're going to need to build big things again, both quickly and responsibly, in partnership with Indigenous peoples.
1: The Build Canada Act means shorter timelines for a designated project to get approved, from 5 years down to 2 before shovels can go into the ground. Today, of course, is Saint-Jean here in Montreal. The traditional parade happens at 2 p.m., leaving from Rachel Est and Molson and ending not far from Parc Maisonneuve, where the big concert takes place this evening. Some of the headliners, Diane Dufresne, Harmonium, and Pierre Lapointe. Meanwhile, in Sept-Îles, the Fête Nationale celebrations are back on track for this week after a three-year break. Organizers say nothing, including bad weather, will stop citizens from all backgrounds from celebrating what it means to be Québécois. Brianne Fiquette has the story.
3: Local rock group Ben and Dan are warming up ahead of their opening set at Sept-Îles Parc du Vieux-Quai. From Innu and Francophone music to a traditional dance show from Troupe Temtsidalam, the two-day outdoor celebration of the Saint-Jean-Baptiste holiday promises a good time for people of all ages and all backgrounds.
4: Ben, c'est un peu l'idéologie du comité, en fait, mais qu'est-ce qu'un Québécois? 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
3: Fête Nationale Committee President Tommy Arsenault says that organizers plan this year's event as a celebration for people who are proud to be from Quebec, no matter their language, their political ties, or their origin. Arsenault says that despite Wednesday's forecasted wet weather, the party will go on, with a few tweaks to the schedule. Brianne Fiquette, CBC News, Sept-Îles.
1: That is the welcome for Ismail Kone from Team Canada after his surgery. His leg was broken during last week's game. Fans at this afternoon's match will also get to honor the injured midfielder. A win or a draw in today's match against Switzerland keeps Canada atop their group at the World Cup and gives the team home field advantage in the knockout round. Today's match begins at 3 o'clock Eastern. And of course, that was the CBC News. For more news anytime, you can always head to our website or download our mobile apps. I'm Simon Nakaneshny in Montreal.

Now, here's a look at the weather in Montreal today. Mix of sun and cloud, the high 26. UV index 7 or high. Tonight, a few clouds and a low of 17. In Quebec City, showers with risk of a thunderstorm this afternoon into the evening, the high 22, the overnight.

0: tonight, low 12 degrees. In Sherbrooke today, mix of sun and cloud as well. Chance of showers and risk of a thunderstorm into the evening, the high 22, and a UV index of 7 or high. The low tonight, also 12. And for Gaspé, periods of rain or drizzle beginning this afternoon, the high 14. Similar conditions tonight, and 10 degrees the low.
1: Hi there, I'm Sean Appel. Welcome to a special edition of Radio Noon. Here's what I want you to do. I want you to sit back. I want you to relax. You can dance or sway if you want. You can move any way you want. We're not going to ask you to phone in today. We're giving you a preview of this year's Festival International de Jazz de Montréal, the Jazz Festival. So just enjoy.

0: Jazz Festival starts tomorrow, the 46th edition, taking place in the Quartier du Spectacle. And on this holiday, we wanted to give you a special treat. We want to get you set for the festival. We have with us right here one of the programmers for the festival who is here to highlight some special acts, to tell you what to look for, tell you what not to miss. We're not taking calls today. We're just listening to music. We're just talking about the festival. So enjoy. Leave your phone aside. You don't need it. It's just going to distract you. Put it away. All you need are your ears. Let's get into this. So the person who we have with us from the festival is Modibo Keita, who is a programmer for the festival. It is so amazing to have you here.
1: Thank you for having me.
0: The festival is huge, right?
1: Yeah, it's really big.
0: So I think the best way to get into the festival is just to get into the festival. So choose a piece of music and we'll get it ready. We'll talk about it a little bit and then we'll listen to some music. So where do you want to start?
1: I think we should start with Willow, who's going to play at the festival this year.
0: Okay, so Willow, so tell me about Willow. Well, I know a little bit about Willow. What should I know?
1: I think a lot of people know Willow
0: for
1: I Whip My Hair Back and Forth back in the day.
0: Yeah.
1: Also, people know her under Willow Smith.
0: Yeah.
1: But she obviously is the daughter of Will Smith, but she's also a great artist recently started working on a project that is leaning more towards the indie and the jazz colors and textures. We discovered it through some of her, like her Tiny Desk performance and all that stuff. So she put out her first album a while ago, and then now she's coming back with her second album. It's going to be really interesting.
0: What are we going to hear from Willow?
1: We're going to hear the song Play that features Kamasi Washington, who will also be at the festival this year.
0: Let's take a listen.

0: That's lovely. Yeah. I'm giving you really good marks for that first pick. That's Willow there. That's a great start. Willow, June 30th, Tuesday, 9:30 at the TD stage.
1: That's right.
0: You are a programmer. We should talk for a second about what that means. What does it mean to be a programmer at the Jazz Festival?
1: Well, I think it's important. Like, a programmer means different things depending on who you work for, right?
0: What does it mean for you and where you work?
1: Well, I think to talk about that, we have to talk about what the festival is, really. The festival, first of all, I think one thing that makes it really particular is the fact that so much of it is free, right? So a big part of my job is obviously to bring artists that people want to see, but also bringing artists that people, according to me, should discover. So there's a big part of my job that's also curational. So I go and dig for music all year around. I get to travel the world a little bit to do that, but also I have to listen to a lot of music. Some people may think this is a great dream job, but sometimes you get your ears get fatigued. But, you know, so a lot of that is doing the research to propose something that is compelling, that is the right balance between something that can be expected, but also something that surprises the audience.
0: Okay, perfect. Where do you want to go next?
1: Maybe we should go to Dominique Fils-Aimé.
0: Yeah.
1: Yeah, she's a usual suspect at the festival.
0: Right.
1: Coming back for two sold-out shows.
0: What are we going to hear from Dominique Fils-Aimé?
1: We're going to hear the song The River.
0: Okay, so let's play it and then talk a little bit more about Dominique Fils-Aimé. Here is The River.

That's Dominique Fils-Aimé. Now, I guess we'll have to do two bad things. So we have to fade out the music. We do that because you have brought so much music. We want to give everybody a taste of lots of stuff. There's so much.

0: at the jazz festival. But the other bad news, Dominique Fils-Aimé, you said before, sold out.
1: Yeah, she's doing two sold out shows at the festival.
0: So good news for the festival.
1: Absolutely.
0: Bad news for people who are listening to this right now and thinking, I want to be at that thing, if you don't already have tickets.
1: I mean, the good news is that she'll probably be back, okay, given how things have been going so far.
0: Okay, so that's Dominique Fils-Aimé. Anything else just to make people even more jealous that you want to tell us about Dominique Fils-Aimé?
1: I mean, people probably heard, like in the last song that we played, her voice is amazing. She's been growing and growing with us, and we've seen her career like bloom, and I think it's just really cool to see her go. And obviously we'll have her back, so probably people will get to see her again.
0: Okay, there's the good news. There's the silver lining. We're getting a preview of the Jazz Festival, which starts tomorrow. We are here with Modibo Keita, who is a programmer for the festival and a musician.
1: That's right.
0: If we have time, I definitely want to talk about that. But right now, why don't we play a third piece of music? What do you want to do?
1: Let's do Cocoroco, Sweetie.
0: Okay, let's do that.

0: Kokoroko, Sweetie. That is all I know. Artist, title. Tell me more.
1: Kokoroko, they're great. They're a group from the UK.
0: Yeah.
1: In the UK, around the pandemic, there was a big movement around the return to jazz music and instrumental music. With a lot of people coming from the heritage of the Caribbeans and Africa. So Kokoroko was part of that movement alongside the groups like Ezra Collective and stuff like that. And they kind of created a great path for themselves. They've come a few times at the festival already. It's really like feel good music, as you can hear. The whole, like, it's probably one of my favorite albums from last year, actually. The album is called Tough Time Never Last.
0: How many albums do you think you listened to last year?
1: So many. Yeah. So many. I think

0: I try to listen to at least everything that we have on the festival on top of things that I listen to for fun.
1: Yeah.
0: Because I actually try to separate both.
1: Okay.
0: But
1: so you're like, okay, I'm going to listen to music for work, and then to unwind is like, I'm going to listen to music for fun.
0: Yeah. Because I think you listen to music for work in a different way than you'd listen to it for fun. I think when you listen to music to program it, you're just trying to make it make sense with the exercise that you're working on, as opposed to just enjoying yourself and listening to music for your pleasure, right?
1: So even like that last track, which we just heard, which is fun and lovely, you have to listen to it for work.
0: Absolutely. Well, sometimes it happens that I have to, both of these things intersect right. and I end up spending way too much time listening to the same song. But yeah.
1: Okay, so that's Coco Roco. They are at the Place des Festivals Friday, 9:30.
0: Yeah. Exactly.
1: Okay. Why don't we just talk for a second here, but the big, big acts, they don't need like a lot of hype because they're already big, big acts, but remind us who's going to be at the festival.
0: Yeah. I mean, some of the acts that I can think of are Melody Gardot. Mm-hmm. She's coming back. She's doing two shows. We have Pink Martini that's back as well. We have the first performance at our festival from R&B artist Smino. We have Saint Vincent, who's coming to do a special show with a symphony. That's going to be really interesting.
1: Yeah.
0: Yeah.
1: Okay, cool. Let's get back to the music that you brought for us. We've got another track that I'm going to make you say the title of, because I was just saying to you, I only have some Duolingo Spanish, so you do it.
0: All right. So we're going to listen to El Gran Combo de Puerto Rico, and we're going to play Brujeria.
1: Okay. So what do I have to know about this one before we hear it?
0: It's okay. So they're a legendary group of salsa.
1: Yeah.
0: Obviously from Puerto Rico. This is like, the music's going to speak for itself. It just makes you want to dance.
1: Let's take a listen.

0: Yeah.
1: Because they were sampled by a small artist named Bad Bunny this year.
0: Yes.
1: For the song.
0: I'm familiar with that name.
1: Yeah. He has a song called Nueva Yol that was sampling Un Verano in Nueva York by El Gran Combo de Puerto Rico.
0: Okay.
1: The cool thing about this show, too, is that El Gran Combo was... there was a concert that happened in New York a while ago with the Fania All-Stars. Fania All-Stars is essentially like the ones who established the salsa sound, the modern salsa sound in the mainstream. And they had a big concert in Yankee Stadium, and the opening act was El Gran Combo de Puerto Rico. So now we're bringing El Gran Combo de Puerto Rico in Montreal, and there's a local band called Lengaya Salsa Brava, who is a band that I really love, that are going to open for them. So it's kind of a snapshot of history at the same time.
0: So here's a little bit. This one's kind of good news, bad news. As we speak, there are some tickets left for this show, which is a paid show, right? Sell Wilfred Peltier the 29th.
1: Yeah. There's about like 200, I think.
0: Yeah.
1: A lot.
0: Okay. So if you want to go, good luck. Yeah. And some tickets left. We are getting a sneak preview of Jazz Fest. Let's get one more taste for this half hour. Where do you want to go?
1: I think speaking of historical snapshots, let's go to Nicholas Payton and Butcher Brown, who have an album that celebrates the centennials of Miles Davis and John Coltrane. And Pursuance is off of Love Supreme. So that's their rendition of that.
0: Okay, so let's get the music in here. We'll talk a little bit more about it afterwards. Let's listen to a little bit of Pursuance.

Good afternoon. It's 12:30. I'm Simon Nakaneshny with your CBC News headlines for Quebec. There are funerals today for the two victims killed in Monday's shooting in Côte-des-Neiges. This morning, a service was held for 68-year-old Michel Mizrahi. He was remembered by a large group of mourners as a well-loved member of the community and a devoted family man. Later today, a funeral service will be held for Mohamed Lamine Ben Radouane, the Montreal police officer killed in the tragedy. That service is private. The SPVM says discussions are underway, however, to organize a public ceremony for the fallen officer. And today is Quebec's Fête Nationale de Saint-Jean. There are celebrations across the province, including right here in Montreal. The traditional parade runs along Rachel Street towards Parc Maisonneuve, where there will be a big concert tonight. Now, taking a look at the weather forecast from Environment Canada. In Montreal today, mix of sun and cloud, the high 26, UV index 7 or high. Tonight, a few clouds, a low 17. Tomorrow, chance of showers and a high of 25. In Quebec City, showers with risk of a thunderstorm this afternoon into the evening, the high 22, the overnight low 12 degrees. Tomorrow, chance of showers, 21 the high. In Sherbrooke today, mix of sun and cloud as well. Chance of showers, risk of a thunderstorm into the evening, the high 22, UV index 7 or high, the low tonight also 12. Tomorrow could be more showers, the high 25. And for Gaspé, periods of rain or drizzle this afternoon and overnight, the high 14, tonight's low 10 degrees.

0: to a special edition of Radio Noon. My name is Sean Appel. We are getting a sneak preview, a taste of the Jazz Festival, which starts tomorrow. We're here with Modibo Keita, who is a programmer at the festival. Modibo, we just heard a little bit of Pursuance. Tell me a little bit more about it.
1: Well, it's a song off the record called A Supreme Blue that Nicholas Payton and Butcher Brown. Nicholas Payton's a trumpet player based in New Orleans, originally from there too. Butcher Brown is from the DMV area. It's kind of a cool link up because these guys are, Butcher Brown is more like on the hip hop jazzy side of things. Nicholas comes from the old school of the jazz tradition, but he's always been really supportive of the younger generation. So it's really cool to see this intergenerational tribute to figures that are so big in jazz. So it's, and it gives a really amazing result.
0: Yeah, that sounded amazing. So that's Club Soda, the 29th, 9 o'clock.
1: Yeah, that's right.
0: We're going to change mood now, I think, in a pretty big way, right?
1: Yeah.
0: You want to talk about and you want to play Engin de Poitrine.
1: Yeah, let's do it.
0: So just if people somehow have still never heard Engin de Poitrine, what should they know?
1: I mean, they should know that they're a local group.
0: Yeah.
1: First of all, that's number one. Very, very, very fresh and very unique artistic approach. This is one of the rare examples of like a band that sets itself apart through their artistic output. And I'm really happy that we have them at the festival this year.
0: And what are we going to hear from them?
1: We're going to hear the song Sherpa.
0: Let's do it.

0: going to tell me if I'm wrong here, one of the big free shows of this year's festival?
1: Absolutely. It was the funny thing about Engine de Poitrine for this year is that before they blew up, we already had them confirmed at the festival.
0: For a free show.
1: Yeah, for a free show, but it wasn't going to be on the main stage. It was going to be still on a big stage, but on the eastern part of the site. And then we saw like things just picking up everywhere. I remember being at Big Ears, the festival in Tennessee, in Knoxville, Tennessee, and an agent from LA was telling me, have you ever heard of this band called Engine de Poitrine? I was like, my God. Okay, so it's really picked up.
0: Yeah. Okay, so you shift it over to the TD stage, right? Easy. June 27th.
1: That's right.
0: 9:30.
1: Yeah.
0: I don't want to get into the whole, like, what, you know, what genres are at the jazz festival. It's a actually not such an interesting conversation, but my specific question, what genre are they?
1: I probably would qualify them as a math rock group.
0: Math rock.
1: Yeah, for people that don't know.
0: Like me?
1: Yeah, I mean, I mean rock, like, obviously the rock part is obvious. This is a sound that's really familiar with people. But I would say that math rock, when we talk about math rock, we're talking about rock that's interpreted with different ways of, like, different matrix in the music. So, like, music that we hear on the radio all the time has usually turns around the 4-4, like 1, 2, 3, 4. Yeah. And this one will have matrix of like 5, 7, 13.
0: Yeah.
1: You know, so they're playing around with that to like play with tension and release in the music.
0: You're a musician.
1: Yeah.
0: You play the trombone, right?
1: That's exact.
0: So when you heard this for the first time, what did you think?
1: I thought it was really cool. I mean, like, there's a lot of music like that is around, obviously. But I think the cool thing about Engine de Poitrine is that they've really managed to find a way to get into the mainstream and get people to like music that would normally be considered niche. And I thought that is just amazing. I think it's great that this music is out there and people are like getting hip to it. And a lot of people, I feel like a lot of people when they heard Engine de Poitrine felt the same way as a lot of people feel when they come to our festival and they hear music that they never heard. They go like, oh my God, what's that? I've never heard that before, but I kind of like it.
0: Yeah. You know? I kind of want to hear more of it.
1: Yeah.
0: Yeah. What's your background?
1: I'm from Mali.
0: No. What is your music background?
1: My music background. I studied jazz music.
0: Yeah.
1: At Cégep Saint-Laurent. And then I went to the University of Toronto, study jazz music still.
0: Yeah.
1: And, you know, ever since I've been playing as a freelancer, played a bunch in the city of Montreal and toured a bunch as well. But these days I program a small little festival in the city of Montreal.
0: So you have been, I guess, just as part of the job here, job requirement, really expanding your horizons.
1: Yeah, definitely. Yeah. It's, I mean, I think like, being a musician just definitely gives me like a different outlook on a lot of that music. Obviously, there's like the industry side of things, but I look at it in terms of like what the music really is. And given that I understand a little bit more about it, like it helps me.
0: Okay. Should we go back to music?
1: Let's do it.
0: All right. Where do you want to go next?
1: Let's change completely and go to Chief Ajua, Sunrise in Beijing.
0: Okay. What are we going to hear?
1: We're going to hear a very, very particular approach to jazz trumpet.
0: Perfect. All right. So let's hear it. Maybe we'll talk about it a little bit more after. So this is Sunrise in Beijing.

0: So, Modibo, we are here. We're talking about the Jazz Fest. That was Chief Adjoa, right?
1: Yeah.
0: Now, you said, I'm going to ask a question here that shows what I know about jazz. People are going to be even more grateful that you are here giving us a preview to the festival. You said a really particular approach, right?
1: Yeah.
0: What's particular there?
1: I mean, I think obviously when people think about jazz, they have a very specific sound in mind and the aesthetic in mind. I think Chief is mixing heritages of like Delta blues, West African drumming with the Black American tradition, adding some elements of New Orleanian bounce music and trap music. So it's like, not only like he's using a lot of elements from different styles of music, but also different periods. Like he's using elements from music that are from the 60s all the way down to music that has been produced in the 2010s. So I think it gives like a very fresh and accessible sound because people will for sure find an element in that music that they're familiar with, and that'll ease them into liking this music, I think.
0: Here's what I can tell you. While it was playing, our heads were both kind of bobbing, and I looked over and I'm pretty sure our heads were bobbing at the same time. I felt good about that. I felt if I'm doing it at the same time that you're doing it, then, you know, it's working for both of us. Yeah. So that is a paid show. The first, Théâtre Jean Duceppe. That is at 9 o'clock, right?
1: Yeah.
0: Okay. Perfect. How do you decide if something's going to be paid show or free show?
1: I think it depends. It depends on a lot of elements. If the music suits the situation, like I said, a lot of what we do is also like making the outdoor site specifically like we try to make it a site that people want to stay in and enjoy. So there's some music that lends

0: lends itself better to that site and outdoor circumstances. I think we had Chief on the outdoor side before, but I think his music is better experienced indoors because of all the, it's very intricate in terms of all the elements that goes into the rendition of that music. So yeah. Like, obviously you're not gonna, like when you, if you're listening to solo piano, it's better to listen to it indoors.
1: That actually makes perfect sense. So by the way, today we're not giving out the phone number. We're not taking phone calls. We are just getting a sneak preview of the jazz festival. We're here with Modibo Keita. He is a programmer at the festival. How long have you been doing that?
0: About, I think it's my fourth edition now.
1: Okay.
0: Yeah.
1: Veteran programmer at the festival.
0: Well, there's definitely people that have been there for way longer than I have, but I think I'm starting to get used to it now.
1: It feels to me like you're getting there.
0: Well,
1: yeah,
0: I'll take it as a compliment.
1: Where do you want to go next?
0: Let's go to Casa Overall with Who's on the Playlist featuring Judy Jackson.
1: What do you want to tell me about this one?
0: Casa is a great musician, played a lot of sidemen. He's a jazz musician, played a lot of sidemen with a lot of artists that played at the festival. This is a solo project. It's not a song off his new record, but it's a song that I particularly like. But we'll talk about the new record after if you want.
1: Okay, let's take a listen.

0: So Casa overall there, right?
1: Yeah.
0: You said one of your favorite songs.
1: Yeah, I think it's one of his, my favorite of his, because it really, I think it showcases his artistry as a whole. He's a drummer, but he's also rapping and singing on that song. And he's also produced the record.
0: Oh, wow.
1: Now, his new record that he's coming to showcase at the festival this year is called Cream. And it's basically, he's, think about a jazz band that is reinterpreting famous songs in hip hop. So he'll have like a version of his, of Notorious's B.I.G.'s Big Papa, has a version of Cream, the song by the Wu-Tang Clan. That's why the record is called that way. So it's with his usual band, and it's going to be a really great show. I saw the show already, and it's very high energy.
0: July 2nd.
1: Yeah.
0: 9 p.m. Pub Molson.
1: Exactly.
0: At the Esplanade Tranquille with the skating rink in,
1: yeah,
0: the, just, in the winter.
1: Exactly.
0: Yeah. One of the newer

0: not so new anymore, but one of the newer stages at the festival, right?
1: Yeah.
0: Okay. Tell me about, before we run out of time, the Academy.
1: Yeah, the Academy. So at the festival, obviously, there's so much stuff happening around the festival, aside from the shows. And sometimes that gets swallowed with all the volume that we do in terms of music.
0: Yeah.
1: The Academy, I think, is one of my favorite things. It's, think about it as like, it's a moment where the audience gets to come closer to the artists that play at the festival. So we have a few selected artists that are going to give masterclasses or interviews in front of a public. It's free. It's completely free. And you can go see some of the best artists that we have at the festival. Last year, we had Branford Marsalis. We had Wynton Marsalis. This year, we have a lot of great people like Christian McBride, Brandy Younger, Victor Wooten. So it's going to be a great time. Some of them are going to be playing. Some of them are just going to be talking about their career and everything that they do. So make sure you don't miss that.
0: And people can get more information about that on the website.
1: Yeah.
0: Okay. Where do you want to take us next?
1: I mean, we're already in the hip hop vibes, so maybe we can go to Alchemist and Erykah Badu next to you.
0: So anything you want me to know about this one before we hear a little bit?
1: I think hip hop fans will recognize a bit of that production, but we can talk about that after.
0: Let's do it.

0: Okay, so that's Alchemist featuring Erykah Badu, right?
1: Yeah.
0: Alchemist is at, it's a DJ set, right?
1: Mm-hmm.
0: And it is the 30th, 9 p.m. at Club Soda.
1: Yeah.
0: Okay.
1: He's such a great producer. A lot of people that's why I was saying earlier, the hip hop is going to recognize this production because he sampled a production that he did for Mobb Deep in 1999 called The Realist.
0: Oh, wow.
1: And he has an album coming up with Erykah Badu. And that's one of the songs that are going to come out on that record. So, yeah, we're really happy to have him.
0: Nice. Good, good, good. Okay. We have maybe time for two tiny little slivers of music. What's next?
1: Let's do Slynn with her song called Painted Lady.
0: Okay.

0: We are getting so close to the end. That's Slynn. That's going to be at the Club Montréal Lotto Quebec stage, 8 p.m. on the 26th. Tell me two sentences.
1: Yeah, she's great. She's my favorite in Montreal.
0: She's based here.
1: Yeah, she's based here. She's from Thailand, but she's based here. Great project, super inventive, and feels just good, you know?
0: Yeah.
1: So we've had her like many times at the festival, so she's coming back this year.
0: This has all felt good. I want to thank you so much for being here. This has been amazing. We're going to go out on one last piece of music.
1: Yeah.
0: So tell me what we're going to end on.
1: We're going to end on one of my discoveries for this year, Gina, which is a duo between the singer Livy and the producer and drummer Kareem Riggins. A lot of people don't know Kareem Riggins for what he's done, but he's an amazing producer that's worked with a lot of artists like Common, Erykah Badu, D'Angelo, and he has this new duo. So they're coming and showcasing it.
0: Thank you so much for being here. Bon festival.
1: Thank you.
0: Have a great, great time, Modibo Keita. We'll go to on music. We'll speak to you tomorrow. Bye-bye.

0: autobiographical. It's addressed to your daughter, but there are a number of different ways one could read this book. Can you describe this book for readers?
1: Sure. This is a book that asks the question, you know, how do we begin to talk about Indigenous parenting? What does Indigenous knowledge look like? And also, you know, what does it mean to focus on Indigenous joy in particular when talking about fatherhood? And it's a work that, as you say, is addressed to my daughter. It's a collection of poetry that I think is really quite funny and maybe even charming at times.
0: Yeah, you mention on page 64, there's this line that says, "Did you know I wrote 5 books before this one and not one of them contained a single laugh?" Why have this kind of funny twist in a book of poems about fatherhood?
1: Yeah, well, you know, so maybe I'll start by saying it's true. My previous 5 books contain exactly 0 laughs. And I think that's a problem. it's a problem for me because I think I'm a really joyful, you know, and humorous person. And I really, you know, like my previous books and I think they're great. And also, you know, I don't think they entirely capture who it is that I am as a person. And so I was really interested in trying to move towards writing that I felt would really accurately represent who I am. And also, you know, one of my previous books was a memoir called Nishka that's about the afterlives of residential schools. And, you know, it's a really serious book and it's hard to make that subject funny.
0: I want to ask actually about the relationship between Dad Era and some of those previous works that you're referencing.
1: Sure.
0: Because in the acknowledgments, you say that the idea for Dad Era grew out of your 4th book, Nishka. How did that happen?
1: Yeah, so Nishka, you know, as I mentioned, you know, is this book about the afterlives of residential schools, and it's about my relationship with the historical violence that ripples outwards from residential schools. And in particular, it's about my grandparents on my dad's side, and it's about my dad and my mom, and about how intergenerational trauma moves from one generation to another. And when I was writing that book, one of the themes, or you know, one of the through lines in Nishka is about my dad's work as an artist. It's about the art that he created, and also it's about how I engage with that art and create new art out of my dad's art. And so that particular thread is one that continues forward into Dad Era. And Dad Era is kind of a sequel in some ways to Nishka. You know, of course, you don't have to read Nishka to understand Dad Era or anything, but it does pick up on that particular thread. So in this new work, I'm working with my dad's art again. I'm rethinking it, revisioning it, reimagining it, spending time with the shapes and contours of his work. You know, I had started, you know, some of this work in Nishka, but, you know, had felt it was unfinished.
0: And when you say spending time with your father's art, we see actually that art in the book. We see traditional art. We see some photos as well. And then we see, like, around these images sometimes lines of poetry kind of weaving their way around the border of the image. I found myself tilting the book or tilting my head reading. What story did you want to tell with images there?
1: So the pieces that you're talking about in Dad Era, in the way I can describe them is that, at least as they begin, there's these shapes of my dad's art, and then there's some photographic elements, and then there's some kind of textual elements, and there's these tiny kind of strings of text that run alongside and in relation to my dad's art. And I was really interested in creating this this layer of text that runs through the book that the reader will encounter as an image first. And then, you know, if they're going to

0: You're listening to my conversation with Jordan Abel about his new poetry collection, Dad Era. I'm Matea Roach, and this is Bookends. We'll be right back after the news.
1: Good afternoon, I'm Simon Akinesny with your Environment Canada weather forecast. In Montreal today, mix of sun and cloud, wind gusts, and a high of 26. The UV index 7 or high, tonight a few clouds and a low of 17. Tomorrow, increasing cloudiness with a chance of showers in the afternoon, the high 25. In Quebec City, showers, risk of a thunderstorm this afternoon and into the evening, the high 22. The overnight low 12 degrees, tomorrow a 60% chance of showers and 21 degrees the high. In Sherbrooke today, mix of sun and cloud with a 60% chance of showers, risk of a thunderstorm into the evening. Windy, the high 22, but the humidity will make it feel more like 27. UV index 7 or high, the low tonight 12 degrees. Tomorrow could be more showers and a high of 25. For Gaspé, periods of rain or drizzle this afternoon and overnight, the high 14, the low 10 degrees. More rain or drizzle expected tomorrow and a high of 17. In Val-d'Or today, a mix of sun and cloud, a 30% chance of showers late this afternoon into the evening, risk of a thunderstorm as well, the high 24, UV index 7 or high, the overnight low 11, tomorrow mainly cloudy, chance of showers or a thunderstorm, the high 22. For Saguenay, showers today with risk of a thunderstorm, the high 20, showers ending near midnight, then mainly cloudy, the low 13, tomorrow chance of showers 20, also the high. And for Sept Îles, periods of rain or drizzle today, the expected high 15 degrees. The rain should end before morning, then clearing, the low 12. Mainly sunny tomorrow, the high 19.
0: Hi, welcome back to Bookends. I'm Matea Roach. Let's get back to my conversation with Jordan Abel. The book is addressed to Phoenix. You've dedicated it to her. You've also dedicated the book to her mother, Chelsea.
2: Yep.
0: Why did you want to share such a personal collection with the world at this moment?
2: The book is addressed to Phoenix, and I wanted her to be the first reader. But I do think it's also for everyone, because I really do think that people misunderstand like urban indigeneity, but also, you know, indigenous parenting. You know, I think there's lots of other kinds of, you know, writing about indigeneity or images or ideas

0: money? How much money is coming from government in this?
1: So what we're asking for is what we call a loan loss reserve. So it's basically a little bit of public money that backstops or guarantees loans. So sort of like when I got my first mortgage, the bank didn't want to lend to me and I had a parent backstop that. So they co-wrote. So if anything happens, and very few of these things does anything happen, but if there's a problem, then the government is on the hook to provide support. But
0: are you saying that these owners of these buildings just don't have enough money or incentive to do it without that?
1: A lot of times the banks and credit unions just won't get into this kind of financing. These are older buildings, they've depreciated, there may not be the income streams that you see, and you don't want tenants paying for this cost. This has to be borne by the property holders. So you need to make a business case that they'll come in, they won't sell, they will actually do the upgrades. And so with a little bit of public funding, we unlock $4.2 billion in private investment.
0: So the owners then get the financing that they need to do it. I hear higher rents now. They're gonna pass on those costs.
1: That is definitely a concern, but this whole process is about not allowing that to happen. Tenants should not be paying more money for cooling to be able to live in a safe and healthy place. So what we're doing is it's not like writing a blank check. There are strings attached. It says no, tenants don't absorb this cost. So if we're going to be one of those buildings that gets the retrofit, that gets the concessionary financing, then those costs don't get borne by the tenants.
0: Okay, we're going to take a quick break here for the news, and then we'll get back to my conversation with Shauna Sylvester about her plan to protect tenants from extreme heat. So stay with us.
2: Good afternoon, I'm Simon Nakaneshny with your Environment Canada weather forecast. In Montreal today, mix of sun and cloud, wind gusts, and a high of 26. The UV index 7 or high, tonight a few clouds and a low of 17. Tomorrow, increasing cloudiness with a chance of showers in the afternoon, the high 25. In Quebec City, showers, risk of a thunderstorm this afternoon and into the evening, the high 22. The overnight low 12 degrees, tomorrow a 60% chance of showers and 21 degrees the high. In Sherbrooke today, mix of sun and cloud with a 60% chance of showers, risk of a thunderstorm into the evening. Windy, the high 22, but the humidity will make it feel more like 27. UV index 7 or high, the low tonight 12 degrees. Tomorrow could be more showers and a high of 25. For Gaspé, periods of rain or drizzle this afternoon and overnight, the high 14, the low 10 degrees. More rain or drizzle expected tomorrow and a high of 17. In Val-d'Or today, a mix of sun and cloud, a 30% chance of showers late this afternoon into the evening. Risk of a thunderstorm as well, the high 24. UV index 7 or high, the overnight low 11. Tomorrow mainly cloudy, chance of showers or a thunderstorm, the high 22. For Saguenay, showers today with risk of a thunderstorm, the high 20. Showers ending near midnight, then mainly cloudy, the low 13. Tomorrow, chance of showers 20, also the high. And for Sept Îles, periods of rain or drizzle today, the expected high 15 degrees. The rain should end before morning, then clearing, the low 12. Mainly sunny tomorrow, the high 19.
0: Hey, it's Laura, and today we're marking the five-year anniversary of the BC Heat Dome. I've been speaking with Shauna Sylvester, the founder of the Urban Climate Leadership. It's an organization that helps cities find climate solutions. In our last half hour, she told me about her plan, which could help to retrofit thousands of low-rise apartment buildings in BC with heat pumps. So, Shauna, you need a trained workforce to do all of this work. Who pays for the training?
1: Well, that's the good news, is that we've actually had the federal government come out with a lot of funding for skills training. We have fantastic trainers here in British Columbia. BCIT, they do heat pump training. We have private sector. We have labor unions doing this work. So it's not that we aren't ready to go. We just need to have that skills funding to support that new sector of qualified workers to come in. And that's the important thing. Out of this package is 1,900 new jobs annually. That's a big, big lift for not a lot of money.
0: What about the building owners themselves? What are they telling you about this idea? And the provincial government, what are they telling you about this idea? You got, as you said, a lot of balls to juggle.
1: Absolutely. Well, we started by ensuring they were around the table. So they've been part of this solution. We're showing the savings that if you transition, particularly electric baseboard heated, which are very inefficient, to energy-efficient heat pumps, that's going to save $1.5 billion

0: like solutions are really only getting started for this. Vivian Luck, thank you so much.
1: You're welcome.
0: When I started covering wildfires when I was a much younger reporter, no one was talking about these issues of the firefighters facing all sorts of risks aside from the flames themselves. We only talked about the efforts that they were making to put out the fires. To see this now makes me think of all those mostly young men who were on the fire lines in the last few decades who may have suffered and who we don't even know about. That's all for us this week. The show was put together by Vivian Luck, Danielle Piper, Rachel Sanders, Molly Siegel, Matthias Wolfson, and Catherine Rolfson. And special thanks this week to Shelley Joyce and Jennifer Wilson. I'm Laura Lynch. Thank you for listening.
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3: Hey there, I'm Peter Talzin, the host chair on Quebec AM. Myself and the team want to wish all our listeners a great summer. 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So make sure you tune in to get all the news, weather, and stories from across the province you need to get started on your day. And our sister show, Breakaway, will keep you company in the afternoons between 4 and 6. 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
5: This is CBC News. Good afternoon. It's 3 o'clock. I'm Simon Nakaneshny with your CBC News from Montreal. Two victims killed in Monday's shooting here in Montreal are being honored today. Separate ceremonies are being held as their communities grieve. Alexander Silberman reports.
6: Outside a Montreal funeral home, a somber moment. Hundreds of friends, family, and community members of Michelle Mizrahi arriving to pay tribute. The 68-year-old was killed in Monday's shooting in the Côte des Neiges neighborhood and is being remembered as a beloved member of the Jewish community. He was a man with a lot of heart, says friend Odie Gaslon. If ever I needed anything, or if anyone needed anything, he'd jump at the opportunity to help. Mizrahi, a father and grandfather, was the owner of a custom suit store. Tributes are also pouring in for 34-year-old Mohamed Lamine Benredouane, the police officer who died in the line of duty. A funeral prayer will take place this evening at the Islamic Center of Quebec, and mourners will then proceed to the Laval Cemetery for the burial. Alexander Silberman, CBC News, Montreal.
5: There is another twist in the gold heist saga at Toronto's Pearson Airport 3 years ago. The alleged getaway driver in that robbery has now been sentenced to 13 years in prison in the U.S. for unrelated gun crimes. Pennsylvania State Police detained 27-year-old Durante King McLean in September 2023. They found 65 handguns in the truck of his rental car destined for Canada. Police say King McLean entered the U.S. shortly after allegedly taking part in the theft of more than $20 million in gold bars and used the proceeds to buy the guns. Three community organizations are calling on Quebec City Mayor Bruno Marchand to recognize the existence of racial profiling in the city's police service. The groups say the recent racism scandal involving officers in Montreal should serve as a wake-up call in Quebec City. Josiane Proteau with the Ligue des Droits et Libertés says municipal officials need to take steps to better understand the issue.
7: On revendique la tenue d'une enquête statistique indépendante sur le profilage à Québec.
5: She says the letter is calling for an independent statistical survey on racial profiling in Quebec to document the phenomenon and gather data. The organizations also want the city to officially acknowledge racial profiling exists, a necessary step, they argue, before meaningful action can be taken. Well, today, of course, is Saint-Jean. Events to celebrate the Fête Nationale are happening all across the province, including right here in Montreal, where the traditional parade is making its way down Rachel right now. Our reporter, Jenna Bedoso, is there and joins me live. Jenna, how's the vibe?
1: Simon. I'm currently standing at the intersection of Préfontaine and Rachel, where hundreds of friend groups, families, and kids have

0: join the parade, each decked out in blue and white. There are three massive floats ahead of the crowd with live bands and singers, and you can see people carrying flags, wearing blue and white face paint, and parts of Rashad Street have been covered in what appears to be blue chalk for the occasion. Now, some people are following the crowd on bikes, others are on foot, and some lucky ones are even being pushed in their strollers by their parents. The parade started further back near Molson Street, and it's headed east all the way down Rachel in the direction of Avenue d'Orléans. The parade will end near Maisonneuve Park around 4 p.m. That's where a larger Saint Jean celebration will take place starting at 7:30 p.m. tonight, featuring musicians such as Diane Dufresne and Pierre Lapointe. And for now, it seems the weather is cooperating.
1: CBC reporter Jenna Badoso reporting live. And Canada is taking on Switzerland this hour at the World Cup in Vancouver.
2: I'm really proud of how the team has come together. A good result is in the cards today. I feel it. I really feel it.
1: A soccer fan, Naz Katania, is optimistic Canada will take it. A win or a draw would see the Canadians top the group and advance to the knockout stage for the first time ever. On paper, Switzerland is Canada's toughest opponent of the tournament so far. The Swiss team is ranked 19th in the world, while Canada is ranked 30th. And that was the CBC News. Now here's your look at the weather in Montreal today. Mix of sun and cloud, the high 26, UV index 7 or high. Tonight, a few clouds, a low 17. In Quebec City, showers, risk of a thunderstorm this afternoon into the evening, the high 22, the overnight low 12. In Sherbrooke today, chance of showers, risk of a thunderstorm into the evening as well, the high 22. Tonight's low also 12. And for Gaspé, periods of rain or drizzle this afternoon and overnight, the high 14, overnight low 10 degrees.
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3: 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Number 1.
4: This was the number 1 song from last week. Yes, that is American mega pop star Olivia Rodrigo with her latest number one hit, Drop Dead. My kids can sing every word. Will that shining star be able to stick to our number one spot for a record 4 straight weeks? That would be a record for this year. You will need to stick with me until the end of the show to find out. Over the course of the next hour, you are going to hear 4 debut songs entering your countdown, including new ones from Goldie Boutillier and Begonia. Plus, you will also hear which song is the highest jumper on the chart and which song received the most online votes this past week, as well as charting songs from Alison Russell, Broken Social Scene, Gorillaz, and more. And here is how your top 20 works. We keep track of Canadian streaming numbers and radio spins every week, and we count up all of your votes that come in to cbcmusic.ca/top20vote. That helps us figure out the order of the songs that you are about to hear. And all of this music can be heard on Mornings Drive and After Dark on CBC Music. So let's get this week's countdown started with a very interesting Latin Quebecois folk artist who bridges contemporary sounds with decades of tradition. And she is from the Gaspé Peninsula at the mouth of the St. Lawrence River in Quebec. This song is about celebrating music's ability to bridge cultures. This is Luan Larobina with Voz de Mi Vida. Starting off this week's CBC Music Top 20 at number 20.

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0: very nice. Loving the vocals from Hannah Georges on that track, with a shout out to Bush Party Punch in the lyrics of that one. That is Broken Social Scene with Only the Good I Keep. It is up two spots to a very good number 12. Broken Social Scene right into the All the Feelings tour now with Stars and Metric. They're in California this weekend. Two new Canadian dates have been announced for Alberta: Sunday, June 28th in Calgary, Monday, June 29th in Edmonton. I'm Grant Lawrence, and this is the CBC Music Top 20, and we will return to the countdown after your local news.
1: Good afternoon, I'm Simon Nakaneshny with your Environment Canada weather forecast. In Montreal today, mix of sun and cloud, wind gusts, and a high of 26. The UV index 7 or high, tonight a few clouds and a low of 17. Tomorrow, increasing cloudiness with a chance of showers in the afternoon, the high 25. In Quebec City, showers, risk of a thunderstorm this afternoon and into the evening, the high 22. The overnight low 12 degrees, tomorrow a 60% chance of showers and 21 degrees the high. In Sherbrooke today, mix of sun and cloud with a 60% chance of showers, risk of a thunderstorm into the evening. Windy, the high 22, but the humidity will make it feel more like 27. UV index 7 or high, the low tonight 12 degrees. Tomorrow could be more showers and a high of 25. For Gaspé, periods of rain or drizzle this afternoon and overnight, the high 14, the low 10 degrees. More rain or drizzle expected tomorrow and a high of 17. In Val-d'Or today, a mix of sun and cloud, a 30% chance of showers late this afternoon into the evening. Risk of a thunderstorm as well, the high 24. UV index 7 or high, the overnight low 11. Tomorrow mainly cloudy, chance of showers or a thunderstorm, the high 22. For Saguenay, showers today with risk of a thunderstorm, the high 20. Showers ending near midnight, then mainly cloudy, the low 13. Tomorrow, chance of showers 20, also the high. And for Sept Îles, periods of rain or drizzle today, the expected high 15 degrees. The rain should end before morning, then clearing, the low 12. Mainly sunny tomorrow, the high 19.
0: I'm Grant Lawrence, and you're listening to the CBC Music Top 20. Now up next is the latest single from Oakville, Ontario singer Andrew Lee. This one is called Tell My Lips. It puckers up a big five spots to smack into number 11 on your CBC Music Top 20. You could tell my

That is Olivia Rodrigo with Drop Dead. This week, it's dropped to number 2. Right, we counted Canadian streaming numbers and radio spins along with all of your votes. And now taking the top spot this week, it is Talk. The artist from

0: with a temperature of 36 Celsius in the south of the country. In Paris, it reached nearly 41 degrees this afternoon, the highest reading ever. Across Western Europe, the heat is being blamed for dozens of deaths. And we're keeping an eye on the World Cup soccer match in Vancouver between Canada and Switzerland. At halftime, the game is scoreless. And that is your World This Hour. For news anytime, go to cbcnews.ca. 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
1: Good afternoon. I'm Sudha Krishnan in for Sabrina Marindola. Welcome to this two-hour holiday edition of Let's Go. So great to be here. We are province-wide on this Fête Nationale, Saint-Jean-Baptiste Day. Of course, this day, it does come amid a very emotional week in this province, particularly in Montreal, following Monday's shooting in Côte-des-Neiges. So today, as you heard in the news, communities are saying their final goodbyes to an officer and a civilian killed. So we will share some of those moments with you on this very difficult day for many. But of course, it is Quebec's national holiday, and it is a time for people to gather. Family and friends do come together and celebrate. So there's a lot to cherish on days like today. So lots going on, lots happening today. We'll get to all of that and more. So let's do it. Let's go.

0: And I do want to welcome our listeners from across the province, particularly our breakaway listeners, as our staff from the news desk and the current affairs desk in Quebec City are taking a much-deserved day off. So glad to have you with us. So we will get to a province-wide weather forecast in a moment. But first, I want to say hi to Blake Saraga, who is going to be checking in on traffic. Blake, how's it going?
1: Good afternoon, sir. I'm good. How are you?
0: I'm good. Coming in today, I mean, there were the typical orange cones, as you usually see, but it was relatively smooth going coming in.
1: And this morning, I was here for daybreak. There was no traffic at all. It's changed, though, this afternoon. And just to update you guys first with public transit, three train lines are closed. Mascouche is closed. Mont-Saint-Hilaire is open. Candiac is closed as well, but public transit's working great other than that.
0: Public transit is working great. Something to keep in mind because it is Fête Nationale and people are going to be wanting to take in some of the celebrations happening in and around Montreal, across Quebec. Lots happening. But first, let's take a look at the weather right now. It is currently 25 degrees outside our Montreal studios. So it is a pretty nice day in the Montreal area. It's going to go down to around 17 in the evening hours. Quite a nice day for anybody taking in festivities in the Montreal area. Different story for people in the other parts of the province. For example, in the Laurentians, going currently around 12 degrees right now. It's going to go down to around 11 in the evening hours. A chance of thundershowers. And even tomorrow, you may want to keep that umbrella handy. And that's a similar story in the Quebec City region as well. Currently 22 degrees, pretty nice. We can expect a few showers ending this evening and that risk of an early thunderstorm. And also in the eastern townships, we can get a bit of a similar story right there. Cloudy, around 20 degrees, going down to around 13 tonight. But some good news for most of the province. The weather is looking nice for the weekend, Saturday and Sunday. Nothing but sunshine, mostly from Montreal, the Quebec City region, as well as in the Laurentians. Maybe on Saturday, a bit of rain is expected for the Laurentians. But overall, a pretty good weekend. But yeah, in the Montreal area, pretty nice day, relatively calm day. But for most of the province, you may want to keep that umbrella handy. Well, in other news, the Montreal community of Côte-des-Neiges is grieving today. Two ceremonies today following a shooting that happened on Monday. People were told to shelter in place for hours. There was a huge police presence in the area. That shooting left two victims dead, as well as the suspect. One of the victims was

0: It's a 68-year-old civilian named Michelle Mizrahi. Tributes have been pouring in for days for Mizrahi from community members. He was remembered as a father of three, a tailor, and men's clothing salesman. CBC News learned that he was credited for saving the life of a woman by telling her to run away from the area of the shooting. A ceremony was held for Mizrahi this morning. It was at Montreal's Paperman and Sons funeral home on Jean Talon Street. Alain Perec was there this morning. He told reporters he was Mizrahi's longtime friend.
1: He came to Montreal for my wedding and ended up staying here. I was there 10 minutes in the area, 10 minutes before it happened. I left. Half an hour later, his son calls me and said, "Do you have any news from my dad? Because we speak all the time." I said, "No." He said, "It's weird. Me too. I'm trying to call him and he's not, it's not normal." And then Leon and I, which are friends from Lebanon also, we're basically, there's Leon, Michelle, and me. That's what it is. The big heart, always positive and always joking, always smiling, always positive. That's Michelle.
0: So many tributes coming in for Michelle Mizrahi, and a ceremony is also planned for this evening for 34-year-old police officer Mohamed Lamine Ben Redouane. He was one of the victims from Monday's shooting. Friends, family, and community members are saying goodbye to him this evening. Montreal Police, meaning the SPVM, says tonight's ceremony is private. It is in the borough of Saint-Laurent. The Montreal Police Department says discussions are underway to organize a public ceremony to celebrate the life of Ben Redouane. And according to Radio-Canada, that ceremony is expected to be held in about 2 weeks.

0: All right, let's check in with Blake Saraga about how the roads are doing.
1: Thanks. So the LaFontaine Tunnel, a bit of congestion there if you're looking to head over to Boucherville. Also, a lot of traffic at the Montreal Airport right now, at the Pierre Elliott Trudeau Airport in Dorval. Seems like there was a bit of a collision there at the airport, and lots of traffic going in. So keep that in mind if you have a flight and you need to get to the airport ASAP.
0: Oh, you never know. You never know. It is holiday time. People are traveling, so always good to know. We are also going to be watching soccer, and it is Canada versus Switzerland, and it is 1-0 Switzerland right now, Blake.
1: It's 1-0, and I checked just a couple minutes ago when the second half started, and it was 0-0, and I turned around after we spoke last, Suda, and then 1-0 for Switzerland. And, you know, in soccer, goals don't really come too easily, so one goal is pretty big, and Switzerland's a pretty good team. Canada, though, been doing really well in this World
0: They Cup. Have been doing really well. I hear this, there, you know, there's a lot riding on this match. Yep. But yeah, Switzerland, you know, quite the competitor there. But, you know, it's interesting that we talk about Fitlet National and the colors of blue and white, but a lot of red today.
1: Yes.
0: As we are seeing people cheering on for Team Canada on Fit National. So, yeah. So we'll check in with you later on traffic, Blake.
1: Sounds good.
0: Well, celebrations for Quebec's Fête Nationale are underway in Montreal, and the city's annual Je t'aime Québec, or I love you Québec, parade kicked off earlier this afternoon. Montrealers followed parade floats down Rochelle Street. The crowd moved from Molson to Avenue d'Orléans, and that is just a couple of blocks from Parc Maisonneuve, where a number of Quebec performers will take to the stage this evening for Le Grand Spectacle. Louis Tremblay is a float designer for the parade this year. He said the theme of this year's parade was the strength of the collective. Here's Tremblay in French.
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0: C'est pas une chance, on construit un bonheur. 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
1: Tremblay saying there that organizers said, we don't build luck, we build happiness, and we do it together. He thought about the themes that bring people together and made a show and a parade about that. What they wanted and what guided them was to celebrate what unites us in Quebec. And if you weren't able to see those floats in action today, there are a number of Saint-Jean celebrations taking place across the province in Quebec City. Residents can attend a free concert right now at the Place des Canotiers near the Port of Quebec. There's a collective mural event and hockey challenges. That event is happening until 10 p.m. Shawinigan will also have a free concert tonight at Rivière Grand-Mère Park. That one starts at 7. And if you stick around for a couple of hours, you'll see a traditional bonfire and fireworks show in the park after sundown. Such traditional ways to celebrate Fête Nationale. And if you are listening from the Outaouais, you might want to head out to Laval Street in Old Hull tonight. That is where the city of Gatineau is hosting the Petit Saint-Jean Festival tonight. It will feature local vendors and free live music from the Planet Smashers. So how are you all celebrating Fête Nationale? Why don't you text us? Let us know how you're celebrating. Are you celebrating Fête Nationale at the same time cheering on Team Canada for the World Club? Do text us on our text line, message line 514-566-9066. It is coming up on 4:15. Blake, how are the roads going?
2: Right now, let's head over to our friends in Quebec City. Happy Saint-Jean, first of all. Glad to have you with us today and this week. Well, just today, actually, here on Let's Go. And there's not too much traffic over there in Quebec City today. Although once you get off the Pont du Québec, there is a closure right as you get off towards that Saint-Louis area. Lots of closures today. Today is the day for closures, obviously. With the holidays, the best time for construction workers to get to work and fix up some of those roads that need some fixing. It's not only in Montreal. I imagine it's in Quebec as well. Or you could let us know on the text line if there's anywhere, but yeah, lots of construction today with the opportunity to do it.
1: All right. Thank you very much. Well, it is 4:16. I'm Sutha Krishnan in for Sabrina Marindola. Welcome to our province-wide edition of Let's Go. So every day, our music columnist, Duke Eatman, presents his pick of the day. Well, today he features a jazz artist performing at Montreal's International Jazz Festival. Here's Duke.

Hi, my pick of the day today is Marcus Miller with Tales. This is the title track off the Bass Legends album released in 1995 on PRA Records. This is another special theme week here for the summer. We'll have special theme weeks here on the show all summer long. This week is Montreal Jazz Fest Week. The festival kicks off this Thursday. Marcus Miller, the renowned electric jazz bass player, has played with legends. Miles Davis, Herbie Hancock, Wayne Shorter, you name them. Born in 1959 in Brooklyn, New York, Miller, however, does not fit the prototype of a typical jazz cat. He's more like Miles or even Herbie. As a songwriter and producer, he's done both for some of Luther Vandross's biggest hit songs. And along with Vandross, he also co-wrote one of Aretha Franklin's biggest hit songs, Jump to It, in 1982. The man also has pop chops. As a sideman, Miller has played bass on records by, check this out, Mariah Carey, Eric Clapton, Elton John, Experience Unlimited, Bill Withers, Chaka Khan, Donald Fagen of Steely Dan, and yes, even LL Cool J. And that is just to name a mere few. Heck, Marcus Miller might be one of the most versatile musicians

productions ever. He plays the Montreal Jazz Fest tomorrow night at La Maison Symphonique at 7 p.m., a very special night with Zohar and Aiden. It's We Want Miles, a Miles Davis Centennial celebration, along with Mike Stern, Bill Evans, and Mino Sinaloo, who I interviewed right here on the show just 7 years ago, live in studio. So, my pick of the day today, the man plays the Jazz Fest tomorrow night, one of the greatest musicians to ever pick up a bass. Here's Marcus Miller and Tales.

0: You were listening to Tales by Marcus Miller. Well, switching gears a bit, in FIFA World Cup news, Canada and Switzerland facing off at this hour in Vancouver. Currently, the score is 2-0 for Switzerland. The World Cup is leaving its mark all around the host city. FIFA signage is everywhere. Fans are wearing their soccer jerseys and bars and restaurants, and the central Granville street strip are often packed. But some people are taking the World Cup spirit a step further and marking the event permanently. The CBC's Lawrence Watt has more.
1: Hi there, Vince.
2: Oh, welcome.
1: Good to see you. Thanks so much for having us.
2: My name is Vince Sabrino. I am the manager here at Rocky Mountain Tattoo Vancouver. We've only been open for 4 months, but I believe this is the fourth location. It started out in Lethbridge, so we're fairly new, which is super nice for FIFA to happen so soon. We really love seeing all different cultures pop into the studio. So seeing how the community gets together and seeing all the love, all the sportsmanship, even though it's very competitive, pour out on the streets, it's such an amazing thing to see.
1: What have the last couple weeks been like for your business?
2: Hectic, but in a good way. Tourism has spiked, especially in this part of town. I think we've gained probably almost close to 300 followers the last, like, I would say 4 days.
3: And Rocky Mountain is not alone. Just down the street, another tattoo parlor says the World Cup is bringing more fans through its doors.
4: I'm David Nixon, the owner-operator of Adrenaline. I would guesstimate that it's been about 10 to 15% bump. You know, the patios and the restaurants I could see are like packed at all times. We're just happy to help create that even better experience for people. We've been taking walk-ins and tattooing all people from all around the world, doing some really fun ones. And we're excited about the time right now because it reminds me of back in the day in 2004 when the street was more lively. We're open till midnight every day, trying to be involved in the crowds and in the liveliness.
3: Tell me about some of the tattoos you've seen people asking for.
2: We've had some people coming in, probably like 5 Australians get the same kangaroo. We had one the other day, it was a tequila bottle from Mexico. Another special piece that we had was a bear with a maple leaf in it.
4: Born in Brazil on the butt, or we did a tattoo that said 6-0 just for the Canada score from the second game.
2: Some of these people walk away with these pieces that feel so special to them, and they go back home to their home countries and they're like, man, we got this in Vancouver, we got this in Rocky Mountain. And to represent Vancouver to the whole world and to wherever they go after they finish their journey here, it's something that will always stick with us forever as a client, as a tattoo artist, as a business.
4: You know, we have that sign, free tattoos for Canada players, and now Kone's injured, so what better time for him to come and get a tattoo?
0: That was the CBC's Lawrence Watt. He's co-producer of The Pitch, Vancouver's Road to the 2026 World Cup. We'll bring you more soccer news later on Let's Go, but let's hear about the roads with Blake.
5: So right now, not too much traffic on the major highways, which is a good thing. Things are moving well, as I'm seeing on all the cameras right now, the 40, the 20, the 15, the 13, everything's going smoothly. Still some buildup at the Montreal airport and then at the LaFontaine Tunnel as well, like before. But besides those local streets with closures causing you to reroute your transit journey or wherever you're going, major highways are moving smoothly and no accidents right now. So that's good
0: news. All right, good to know and good to think about those closures if anyone's heading to Parc

Maisonneuve of any of those festivities. Well, coming up after the news, there are pros and cons when using loyalty points to try and save some money. Our personal finance columnist, Rubina Ahmed-Haq, takes us through those both sides coming up. It is 4:29. I'm Sudha Krishnan in for Sabrina Marindola. Welcome to our province-wide edition of Let's Go. Lots more to come. Lots of

0: This is CBC News. Good afternoon. It's 4:30. I'm Simon Nakaneshny with your CBC News from Montreal. Today, funerals are taking place for the two victims of the tragic shooting in Côte des Neiges Monday. This evening, there's a private service planned for the SPVM officer who died in the line of duty. And as Natalia Weichsel reports, the funeral for 68-year-old Michel Mizrahi earlier this morning was an emotional one.
1: We were the inseparable.
2: As Alain Perec stepped out of the Paperman and Sons funeral home on Jean Talon Street, he took time to hug his friends and family. Perec says he was one of Michel Mizrahi's closest friends and that he grew up alongside his family. He says losing Mizrahi is an unimaginable loss.
1: He was over at my house on Friday night for Shabbat. We saw him on Saturday at the synagogue. Sunday, he was at our house for Father's Day, and then he's gone.
2: Mizrahi was a prominent member of Montreal's Jewish community. According to his rabbi, he was a kind and generous man, always willing to help those in need. Mourners packed the chapel for today's service, with some following behind the hearse as it drove away. Meanwhile, people will also gather this evening to pay their respects to the Montreal police officer killed in the shooting. 34-year-old Mohamed Lamine Ben Redouane died in the line of duty while engaging with the alleged gunman, who was also killed. Montreal police say discussions are underway to organize a public ceremony for Ben Redouane as well. Natalia Weichsel, CBC News, Montreal.
0: Three community organizations are calling on Quebec City Mayor Bruno Marchand to recognize the existence of racial profiling in the city's police force. The group say the recent racism scandal involving officers in Montreal should serve as a wake-up call in the provincial capital. Josiane Proto with the Ligue des Droits et Libertés says municipal officials need to take steps to better understand the issue.
3: On revendique la tenue d'une enquête statistique indépendante sur le profilage à Québec.
0: She says the letter is calling for an independent statistical survey on racial profiling in Quebec City to document the phenomenon and gather data. The organizations also want the city to officially acknowledge racial profiling exists, a necessary step, they argue, before meaningful action can be taken. Today, of course, is Saint-Jean here in Montreal. The traditional parade made its way down Rachel this afternoon, ending not far from Parc Maisonneuve, where the big concert takes place this evening. Some of the headliners, Diane Dufresne, Harmonium, and Pierre Lapointe. Meanwhile, in Sept-Îles, the Fête Nationale celebrations are back on track for this week after a three-year break. Organizers say nothing, including the bad weather, will stop citizens from all backgrounds from celebrating what it means to be Québécois. Brianne Fiquette has the story.
4: Local rock group Ben and Dan are warming up ahead of their opening set at Sept-Îles Parc du Vieux-Quai. From Inuit francophone music to a traditional dance show from Troupe Tamtsidalam, the two-day outdoor celebration of the Saint-Jean-Baptiste holiday promises a good time for people of all ages and all backgrounds.
5: Ben, c'est un peu l'idéologie du comité, en fait, mais qu'est-ce qu'un Québécois? 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
4: Fête Nationale Committee President Tommy Arsenault says that organizers plan this year's event as a celebration for people who are proud to be from Quebec, no matter their language, their political ties, or their origin. Arsenault says that despite Wednesday's forecasted wet weather, the party will go on, with a few tweaks to the schedule. Brianne Fiquette, CBC News, Sept-Îles.
0: Now there's also a lot of red and white on display throughout the city today. Canada is playing Switzerland right now in the World Cup. Gloria Enriquez joins us live from Bal Frappe on Saint-Laurent Boulevard, where people are watching that game. Gloria, not looking great for Canada so far. They're down 2-0. What is the mood like there?
6: Well, it's very reflective of that result, Simon. People are a little subdued right now. It's a very different mood from what it was an hour ago when the game started. Well, that's obviously changed right now that Canada has scored. Everybody's going up on their feet, cheering, waving that Canada flag. And I can see a little Quebec flag in the back as well being waved. People are

0: just so excited right now. Very completely different moon than it was a few minutes ago, even when our hit started. And, you know, imagine having cheering for Canada right now is a great thing, being a fan for Canada. But imagine being a fan for both Canada and Switzerland. Hold on one second, just let you hear the celebration. I am joined here by a fan who is both Canadian and Swiss. His name is Diego Gucci. Diego, how are you feeling right now?
1: Conflicted. Very happy, very excited for both sides. The Swiss in me is very excited. The Canadian in me is saying sorry about that goal. But I'm trying to stay as neutral as possible here, taking after the Swiss side.
0: And neutral just like your hat. Tell me about the hat that you're wearing.
1: So the hat that I'm wearing is for my grandfather, actually, who's Swiss. So every year we go to a Swiss festival where it's all Swiss Canadians that gather together. It's usually up in Sutton. So we go there, we regroup, we enjoy some Swiss food, Swiss culture, but we're still Canadian at heart.
0: So it's I can see the flag, the Canadian flag is split in half. And on the other half, there's the Swiss flag. So thank you so much, Diego. Have fun the rest of the game. So as you can hear, there's a lot of excitement not a few seconds ago, and now people are back on their seats and just holding on to the hope that Canada will be able to catch up against Switzerland. Back to you, Simon.
2: Gloria, thank you very much. Gloria Enriquez reporting live from St. Laurent Boulevard. And of course, we'll have more on the result later on our newscast. That was the CBC News.
3: Simon Nekanishny reporting from our CBC Montreal newsroom. Yeah, you can certainly feel the vibes.
2: Timing is everything, isn't it?
3: Timing is everything. That was absolutely, talk about live reporting, because I was just watching the screen and Canadian fans on the stand just covering their faces like, oh no, and then all of a sudden we have a score.
2: Yeah, and, you know, I think that Canada is in tough for sure, but at the same time, there is a lot of pride in what has already happened. Canada's yeah. doing well, and I think if Canada can pull ahead and get, or pull up and get a draw here, that's kind of what they're looking for, but Switzerland also looking very good there.
3: Switzerland too. Looking very good, and it's really nice. I don't know if Blake wants to weigh in on this, but it's just really nice to see so many people just cheering on for so many different countries. It's amazing how they're kind of tossed if you're a Swiss fan and a Canadian fan. It's
4: awesome. Like, Montreal is such a big melting pot of different cultures, and everybody who lives here is not only Canadian, but they bring all the cultures from their families and stuff like that. I find myself conflicted as well with when I have roots from England and Romania, but Romania is not in the World Cup. But
3: no.
4: Ultimately, go Canada, go. And hopefully, like Simon said, we get the draw right now. We'll
3: get
4: see
3: the
4: what
3: draw.
4: Happens.
3: Go Canada, go. On the day we celebrate Quebec, which is going to be an interesting conversation after the 5 o'clock, we're going to be speaking with someone with a group called We Outside, celebrating Fête Nationale and cheering on Canada, soccer parties, so everything all in one. So yeah. Lots to take in today.
2: And I see you're wearing your Fête Nationale dress.
3: My Fête Nationale dress that I got from
2: Blue
3: India.
2: And white.
3: Exactly.
2: Yeah, very nice.
3: Thank you very much, okay, Simon Nekanishny. We'll chat with you in an hour. Simon Nekanishny from the CBC Montreal newsroom. A quick check with traffic with Blake.
4: Just to update you guys again on the trains in the city right now, Mont-Saint-Hilaire, Candiac, and Mascouche lines, there's no service for those three lines. But if you're coming to downtown from Vaudreuil-Hudson or St. Jerome to come join the festivities for St. Jean, those lines are working well. Public transit is working well, and the roads are looking okay. Just lots of closures, like we mentioned earlier, Suda, in the Plateau area and the Calcutta Spectac area as well. Those populated areas that people like to come to at night, especially on a night like this, lots of road closures. So put your GPS, put the address in your GPS, even though you know where you're going, because there's a big possibility there's a bit of a detour for you.
3: All right. Great advice. Thank you so much, Blake. It is coming up to 4:40. I'm Sudha Krishnan in for Sabrina Marindola. This week's inflation report from Stats Canada showed the cost of many things like gas and groceries, well, they keep going up. And that means some Canadians are looking for new ways to stretch their budgets. That means turning to loyalty points to help cover everyday expenses. But are these programs really helping consumers save? Well, to discuss this, we are joined by personal finance columnist Rubina Ahmed-Haq.

0: Hi, Rubina.
1: Hi.
0: So how are Canadians using loyalty points to save money?
1: So Canadians are using this as a tool to combat the higher cost of living for things that you may not be able to afford if you paid cash. So for example, extra items at the grocery store, a family vacation, going to the movies, maybe even buying that gift for a friend that with cash would not be possible. Many are signing up for cards that have higher annual fees to get that higher value in points. So that same dollar gets you more loyalty points with that card than it would if you didn't have the one that has the fee attached to it. Some cards give you things like airport benefits or make point accumulation easier. Some give you front of the line access. And so some people see value in that. And so they sign up for these cards. I know someone who accumulates their PC Optimum points all year and then uses them at Christmas time to buy gifts and food. So they just get through the holidays without having to go over budget. You know, we've gone well beyond what loyalty points used to be, which was, you know, punch a card 10 times, the 11th coffee is free. Nowadays, programs are much, much more sophisticated.
0: So much more sophisticated. So tell us more about how they've changed.
1: So it used to be that you got awarded for your loyalty. So if you frequented an establishment many times, maybe you got a free appetizer or some form of recognition that thank you for being a loyal customer. But now loyalty has grown into a billion-dollar business. On one 2026 report says Canada's loyalty sector is worth $1.52 billion US and is expected to grow to $2.68 billion in the next 5 years. Personally, I don't know anyone that isn't signed up for at least two or three loyalty programs. There's also a consolidation happening in loyalty programs where many retailers have now signed up for the same loyalty program so that you can earn, you know, PC Optimum points or Aeroplan or Air Miles at all different places. Specsavers recently announced that you can earn PC Optimum in their store now. So if you shop for your glasses, you can also get free groceries down the road.
0: Yeah, I've noticed that, and you wonder how much people are actually saving. So are there any negatives about using loyalty points in this way?
1: So the biggest one is it changing your shopping behavior? Are you buying things just to get points? Loyalty events can be very tempting and can encourage you to overspend. We've all changed our consumer behavior, picked up one product over the other because it's got loyalty attached to it. I've been in the store where the salesperson has said, hey, if you spend $10 more, you get 20 times the points. So I'm making a circle around the store trying to find something for 10 bucks when I didn't expect to spend that money or need anything more in my basket. Loyalty programs, one thing to point out, are not cash. They can be devalued. The points can change the way that you accumulate them and spend them. Aeroplan recently did this where they changed the way customers earn those points and also use those points. So from a financial wellness perspective, you still need to be saving and investing cold, hard cash. You can't save for retirement using your loyalty program.
0: Okay, with that in mind, what should consumers be wary of when using loyalty points to combat the high cost of living?
1: So if you have a credit card that carries a fee, are you actually using the benefits that that fee then allows you to have? So if it's an airport lounge visit, if it's cheaper rental on a car, if it's front of the line, are you actually using those things in order to make that fee worthwhile? Because if not, drop down to the card that doesn't have the fee. Also, if you paid with a debit card, would it be cheaper? So utility companies, for example, charge 2.5-3% if you charge it to your credit card, the bill, other than if you just sign up to have it automatically taken out of your bank account, you don't have to pay that 2-3%. So make sure you're not paying more just to get points. Also, if you're charging something to a credit card, you have to be sure that you can pay the balance off in full and that you are buying things that you actually need or want, that you're not just getting them because there's loyalty attached to them. And also be aware that loyalty programs were created to gather data on customers so that you can be better targeted with items that you are more likely to buy.
0: So how much financial stress are Canadians under right now?
1: We're under a lot of stress. There's a stress index done by FP Canada. It's an organization of financial planners. It finds that money is the leading cause of stress for 43% of Canadians. That outpaces health and relationships. More of us worry about our money than those two things. Many families can't afford even a small emergency. They would have to go to the line of credit or put it on the credit card, which they don't know when they'd be able to pay it back if even a small thing was to happen and they had to pay for it. So that is why

0: so many of us are relying on these loyalty programs in order to afford those extra things that we just feel are unaffordable if we were to pay out of our pocket. Inflation data just came in for the month of May, and it showed that everything is getting more expensive. Gas, groceries, fresh fruits and vegetables, household items, all are costing us more. And so more Canadians will be looking for unique ways to save money and cut back.
1: So in the end, would you recommend managing your financing this way?
0: I think loyalty programs do play a role in our personal finances. I don't think that they're completely useless and not worthwhile. They can make a difference. I've taken flights for free. I've been able to book with points. And so that feels good that, you know, I get to my destination by paying just a small bit of tax maybe on that ticket. Most of us shop with credit cards, and the cost of loyalty is already built into the product you're buying. So why not get awarded? Why pay cash or debit when if you could pay with a credit card, you could get an award for it and get loyalty towards whatever it is in the end that you're going to get. But just remember that if you're using a credit card that has rewards tied to it, is it for things that you actually use? If you don't really travel much, why are you getting travel points? If you don't go to that grocery store, why are you gathering the points that that grocery store is out of the way for you to go to and inconvenient for you to shop at? As consumers, our job is to make sure that our loyalty to whatever store it is that we're shopping at is being rewarded, but with things that we actually need and want.
1: All good tips. Thank you so much, Rubina.
0: Thanks for having me.
1: Rubina Ahmed-Haq is a personal finance columnist and frequent contributor to CBC Radio. It is 4:46, a quick look at the roads with Blake.
2: And once again, to the LaFontaine Tunnel, bit of a slowdown there. And then let's head over to the 520 Côte de l'Est going towards the airport. That's pretty much it right now. I wish I had more traffic to report to you, but unfortunately, I don't. Fortunately for all of you on the road, you guys are free-flowing, getting to where you need to go. No slowdown, so enjoy it, relish in it. It's probably not going to be the case many other times than on a holiday like this one. So
1: cherish it while you can.
2: Exactly.
1: Thanks, Blake.

0: Pixie is the latest single from Magi Merlin. The Montreal artist will release her debut album on July the 10th. It is 4:51. I'm Sutha Krishnan in for Sabrina Marindola on this holiday edition of Let's Go. We are province-wide. Time for business news. Let's go to Chris Edwards. Hi, Chris.
1: Hello, Sutha.
0: How are you?
1: Pretty good. I've just been watching the soccer game.
0: I know. Let's get to business, though. Starting off, Porter Airlines has announced they're cutting their fuel surcharge they introduced back in March. Why is that?
1: Porter says it's because the global oil market has started to, quote, normalize. Their surcharge on new reward flight bookings has now dropped then from $40 to $20. So this doesn't apply yet to their regular flights. And they did note that jet fuel prices are still about 50% higher than last year. But yes, global oil prices have normalized since the more lasting peace deal with Iran was signed. The global benchmark price is now down to about $70 a barrel or just over, which means it's almost back to exactly where it was before the war began. We spoke to airline industry expert Vincent Correa about what's going to happen next with jet fuel prices. He co-directs McGill's Institute for Air and Space Law, and he says he doesn't expect jet fuel prices to go down, at least immediately.
2: We will have to see if, you know, the situation in the Middle East gets really solved on the long run. For prices to go down. And anyways, unfortunately, I have the feeling that we will not see prices as low as they were before the crisis, because a lot of governments released fuel from strategic reserves. So they will have to reconstitute their reserves. So it will not be immediate.
1: I reached out to Air Canada and WestJet about this as well, and WestJet said earlier this week it reduced fuel surcharges for companion vouchers by $20.
0: All right, good to know. Now let's move on to retail news now, Chris. Amazon Prime Day is happening this week. How much are Canadians spending?
1: According to early survey data, even more than last year. And by the way, even though it's called Amazon Prime Day, it's actually a 4-day long event. It started yesterday and runs until Friday. And it's Amazon's main sales event for its users, Amazon Prime members. And according to an OmniSend survey, 65% of Canadian Amazon Prime members plan to buy something this year. That's up from 52%. Last year. Meanwhile, sales data from Adobe says U.S. retailers made over $8 billion in sales yesterday. That's up 5% from 2025. I spoke to retail industry expert Bruce Winder about what to make of all of this data, and he said higher Canadian participation presents some conflicting signals.
3: You know, if Amazon presents a 4-day deal event, in June, then that's going to get attention of shoppers who are trying to save money, not just for discretionary items, but for basics. Now, the headwind is obviously the consumer right now in Canada facing a number of obstacles, everything from the price of gasoline, which is chewing up more disposable income, uncertainty as it relates to CUSMA, the Canada-US-Mexico agreement, continued geopolitical uncertainty and events. There's a lot going on for the consumer.
1: A few more data points on this. 70% of Canadian survey respondents said

0: that they plan to spend either the same or more than last year on Amazon Prime Day.
1: Very interesting. So finally, Chris, we might have a new meme stock on our hands. Shares of Wendy's jumped nearly 30% today. What is going on there?
0: This is a purely internet hype-based rally. Wendy's stock was worth about $9 Canadian last night, but this morning it hit nearly $12. It's hovering a little over $11 right now. And this isn't happening because of some great earnings results or a new announcement. Wendy's has actually been in pretty serious decline for several years. Its stock has fallen nearly 80% since 2021 because it's dealing with some pretty major sales pressure and problems with an activist investor. So this 30% rally is internet-based hype. Users on the website Reddit's investing community, r/WallStreetBets, is full of submissions today from people rallying behind Wendy's, literally, and posting screenshots of how much money they've invested in the stock. I found one post from last night. It's just saying, we need to save Wendy's.
1: My goodness.
0: That's pretty much what kicked this all off. But I'll caution against investing now. Meme stocks, by their nature, can drop just as fast as they rise.
1: Good to know, Chris. Chris, thanks so much for taking the time, and I'll let you get back to watching Canada versus Switzerland.
0: Well, unfortunately, the game just ended.
1: Oh,
0: 2-1
1: it did.
0: 2-1 Switzerland.
1: 2-1 Switzerland. Yes. Mm-hmm. Big sigh. Anyways, Canada did the best it could, I think. Everybody's just rooting for Team Canada. Chris, thank you so much.
0: Thanks a lot.
1: All right, a quick look at traffic with Blake.
2: Yeah, Canada did the best they could, right? I've been watching the game on a separate screen here. So many chances at the end of the game, Suda, and they could have tied it, made it 2-2. That would have won them the group. They needed a draw. Now Canada still makes it onto the knockout rounds, but maybe won't host now in Vancouver one of those games. Unfortunately, that was the kicker. So good game, but let's move on to traffic. There is a vehicle breakdown, this time in Quebec City at Boulevard de Versant Nord, southbound, indefinite duration. We'll see if there's any update on that. We don't know when that'll be fixed up, but there is a closure, one out of the three lanes on Highway 73. So watch out, slow down. And if you see some cars starting to slow down as well, there's a one lane closure there. Other than that, not too much. Same old news here in Montreal, LaFontaine Tunnel, and the carry starting to ramp up a little bit traffic-wise.

I'm Sudha Krishnan in for Sabrina Marindola. It is currently 26 degrees outside our CBC Montreal studios, 22 degrees in Quebec City, 20 degrees in the eastern townships.

everyone celebrating Fitness Yanal in the Montreal area. Pretty nice weather-wise. There is a chance of a shower or two in the Quebec City and in the Eastern Townships area. But coming up in the next hour, the push to revive a project for an open water swimming site in Lachine. And we also take you to an outdoor World Cup watch party. Even though the Canada-Switzerland game is over, there are other matches. Haiti versus Morocco, people are taking that in. And that is organized by a group called We Outside. We will hear more from them after the news. Stay tuned. Let's Go is back after the news.

0: currently 26 degrees in Montreal. It's going to be a relatively nice evening for anyone in the Montreal area taking on Fête Nationale festivities. With that, let's do a little bit of a check-in on how the roads are today, Blake.
1: Let's talk to our friends a little bit out there in Quebec, Trois-Rivières and Quebec City looking good. I'm seeing a lot of green, which is great. Out in Montreal, I am seeing a bit of red, though, primarily out of that Dakary interchange heading toward the Dakary Expressway. Then, of course, around the airport right now, a lot of traffic. It's almost standstill. So if you're heading to the airport, you better get there soon. There's a lineup. Other than that, everything's looking good. Public transit working well. No major accidents to report right now. And stay safe if you're on the roads, and happy holidays.
0: Happy holidays. Always good advice when you're going to the airport to budget extra time. Well, it is 25 degrees from Dorval Airport in the Montreal area. A relatively nice evening for anyone taking in Fête Nationale festivities. In the Quebec City region, currently 19 degrees with a light rain shower. In the Quebec City, the Eastern Townships area, you got to keep that umbrella handy because we are expecting some showers or thunder showers. In Sherbrooke, 19 degrees and cloudy, but there is that slight chance of a thunder shower or a shower in the evening. And a similar story in the Laurentians. But the weekend is looking pretty nice for most of Quebec with lots of sunshine for the most part. It is a day of celebration in Quebec for La Fête Nationale. Festivities are taking place all around the province. Saint-Jean arrives at a time when many are questioning if Quebec is headed for another independence referendum, especially ahead of this year's provincial election campaign. Quebec independence movement organizers say young people are increasingly getting interested in the topic. And many came out last night to a Saint-Jean celebration in Montreal. It was organized by the Quebec sovereignist organization called Organisation Unie pour l'Indépendance, or Oui Québec. Let's go, researcher Sarah Jessmer was there. She met a pair of friends. 25-year-old Lily Jean Tremblay is from Montreal and works in tourism. 24-year-old Maud Chama immigrated to Quebec and has been in Montreal for 6 years. She spoke to them both about how they feel about sovereignty.
2: People I know are organizing the event, so I'm just here every day to support them. And it's great because it's all people our age usually. It's a bit more chill, a bit less like family, a bit more like
3: partying.
2: So yeah, I'm just here to listen to the music I grew up listening to. And yeah, Montreal is a I grew up in a family who is really souverainist too, so they voted yes for their last referendum too. So it's just natural for me to come here today. When I grew up, they were. Now I think they changed a little bit, maybe a little bit more scared of what's going on in the world, and they think it might not be a good idea right now, which I think is sad because it was. That's the way I grew up, and they're like. They changed their mind about it. So I tried to talk about it. I asked my dad if he wanted to come today. He said no.
4: I'm from all over the world, I would say, but I've been here for 6 years. So I do identify myself as like from Montreal. Yeah. Yeah, I would say so. We were talking about that earlier. I think today's the day to talk about like why Quebec, like the feeling. And I think most people today want to have independence, but there are so many things that first of all, we don't know as citizens about how big of an impact it would have as a province to separate ourselves from the rest. But it's like, it's a different culture, it's a different vibe. And I think people here do identify differently as the rest of Canada. And it's just kind of showing that we have our own, you know, knowledge and culture and values and norms and all of that. I think Trump is a big part of it as well.
2: I think
4: we fear that the rest of Canada is kind of going to associate itself to the USA, even though it's not like what we hear, and that Mark Carney isn't saying that as well. But we know that Quebec would be like, would never be able to identify themselves as like conservative or like any Trump or any USA politics, or we can be like taken by the USA, which I don't think anyone wants. here in Quebec. A few years ago, I would not have been for the independence of Quebec, and I can't get in more now. I know that would be very complicated, and that's why I don't really have an opinion on it, because I don't think I'm knowledgeable enough to be like 100% yes, that would be good for us, or no, it wouldn't. Like, I don't know well enough, but about the values in Quebec and all that we share, and the feeling that it's been taken by like the US, it's been taken by the rest of Canada, it's been taken by the rest of the world, and it's kind of been taken away from us. I can really relate to that and see it. And I think we both kind of are going to that direction of just wanting independence. And
2: yeah, for that reason mostly, not the xenophobia thing. We don't agree with all of that. No, it's really just to, like, just to people to respect it, to value who we are a bit more, because I feel like we've been non-thinking seriously. I work in a really touristic area, so sometimes tourists might be a little bit like clumsy with the way they would say stuff to me, and I'm like, my culture is not like an advertisement. I don't know how to say it really.
3: I'm wondering if you could speak a little bit more about the clumsiness. Like, I wonder if there's an example that happened, or
2: yes, I have so many, but it's okay. It's never them being mean, I would say. It's more like French people, you know, we share the same language, where we both speak French, but we have our own way of saying stuff. And sometimes they come in and they would be like, oh, you don't really say it like that, or like, we have expressions like tu m'aimes tu. Sometimes we put the pronouns the second times, and they would say like, oh no, you guys don't really say that, you don't really speak like that. And I'm like, yes, we do.
3: Anything else that you want people to know about what your vision of a future Montreal or a future Quebec looks like? And are those different things?
2: Well, I feel like Montreal is kind of like this melting pot a little bit more. Quebec, well, the whole of Quebec is a bit different than Montreal. I see that because I grew up here and I have other friends that are from other parts of Quebec. But the way I think about it, to me, is just, it's the same. Like, I don't really make that much of a difference. I grew up with the same reference that they have. We listen to the same singers. So to me, I don't really make that difference. I wish, I don't know what.
4: I think it is different, especially as an immigrant. I do feel like there is a huge difference between Montreal and Quebec, and the way that people will treat me as well in the rest of Quebec.
2: That's what I wish for my Quebec, is to value everybody, because we all come from all over the world. I just wish for everybody to be welcome, but at the same time to just respect when they come in, and to learn the way we are, and to learn to love our culture too. So that's what I wish for Quebec, probably.
4: She said it all of it.
0: Very fascinating conversation from friends Lily-Jean Tremblay and Maud Chama, speaking last night from We Quebec's event in Montreal's La Fontaine Park. And so many events happening right now. Blake, let's just check in on the roads if people want to attend Parc Maisonneuve, for example.
1: You won't have any trouble getting there on the highway, but there are some closures in the area that I would watch out for. Maisonneuve and St. Catherine Street closures, as we know, throughout the summer. But right now, what I'm seeing is around that St. Herbin area, St. Boule, St. Honorin, a little bit of closures as well. And then when it comes to the main roads, La Fontaine Tunnel, the La Fontaine Tunnel right now, some slowdown.

0: And then if you're heading towards the city of Montreal through Decarie, there are a few cars stalled right now looking to get onto that Jean Talon exit. Other than that, nothing too crazy. Public transit is still working well. No major accidents to report. And have a safe commute if you're leaving work, if you were working today. I know we're working today, so other people must be working today, right?
1: There are people holding down the fort as others are taking holidays. Thanks so much, Blake. It is 5:17. I'm Sutha Krishnan in for Sabrina Marindola. You're listening to a province-wide edition of Let's Go. So we're talking about marking Saint Jean Day. Well, we are going to be taking you right now to Saint Leonard, where we will head to Wilfrid Bastien Park. That is where a special Saint Jean Baptiste Day or Festival National festivities are well underway. It is one part of Fête Nationale celebrations and one part World Cup watch party. The event was organized by the group We Outside, and it's not political. This is a Montreal-based organization that promotes inclusive outdoor events in communities across the city. Today's celebration is called La Saint-Jean de la Diversité. Kevin Sumahoro is one of the founders of We Outside, and he joins me from the park. Good afternoon.
2: Good afternoon. Thank you for having me.
1: Oh, it is such a pleasure. So what is the energy like at Wilfrid Bastien Park right now?
2: It's really good. People are coming. It's a beautiful day. Often on the Saint-Jean, we have rain and it's just nice out. There was a game. Unfortunately, Canada lost, but we're waiting for the other one, the next game, and our artists are singing right now. People are loving it. People are enjoying it.
1: Oh, it's great to hear. And it's nice to hear that the weather is cooperating in the Montreal area. So the event, it's called La Saint-Jean de la Diversité. What is the idea behind it?
2: Well, growing up, I was born in Abidjan, Côte d'Ivoire. I came here, I was 10. And so I mostly grew up here in Canada. And most of my friends, a lot of my friends are second generation immigrants, if you want to say, or they're just Quebecois, right? But a lot of, like, I'm almost 40. And then at some point, I just realized that with all the festivities I've been to, and I grew up in Oslo, and most of my friends did also. Parc Maisonneuve was literally our backyard. But we never really felt included. We never saw us on stage. We always felt like looking from the outside. And so this event was really about taking back the narrative and saying that, yes, we are Quebecois, we are here, and we're not waiting for people to define who we are. You know, this is who we are, and this is what we want to showcase to the people of Saint-Léonard and Montreal, also to see that, okay, there's a bigger community, a bigger Quebecois than just the Quebecois de souche, like they like to say.
1: So when you say growing up, Parc Maisonneuve was just right by your place and not necessarily being seen, what do you mean by that? You didn't feel like there were people from your community? You felt the celebrations didn't include you? Like, what do you mean by that?
2: Exactly. The people on stage, and I'm not saying it was on purpose, but looking at it and speaking with my friends, and at any point we really saw like artists that really look like us, that I don't know, like rappers or, you know, from urban area or like people that are just like, you know, like from North Africa. There's a big community here. Like, I don't understand why, like, with such a diverse population, specifically in Montreal, with people from Haitian descent and North African, like we don't see that on the Saint Jean, and it's about bringing that to this day.
1: So, talk to us about what people are doing at your Saint Jean event today.
2: Well, we have Abdel Kadiri who's going to be singing. At first, I should start. The World Cup was a perfect excuse to throw that event. I've had that in my mind for some time, and I think with the World Cup coming, we've worked on broadcasting World Cup games throughout the city. We have a website for that, sericopa.ca. People can go see. So we're going from neighborhood to neighborhood, and it was just right on June 24. Canada is playing Morocco 80. Saint-Léonard was just a perfect match, and to show

0: also that all these people are Quebecois as well. So the World Cup is, unfortunately, Montreal doesn't have any game, and there are some good reasons, but the World Cup is still coming to Canada. It's not going to come anytime soon. So it's about showing also that we're open to the world, you know?
1: Yeah, because it's very interesting on this day, especially, you know, Fête Nationale is also coming, you know, months before a provincial election. There's a lot of conversation about identity and what it means to be a Quebecer. So I guess with this event, what does it mean to you, in addition to the music and the Saint-Jean celebration? What does it bring you when you try to bring these two events together?
0: So The first thing about being a Quebecois, like my friend Steve, he's a co-founder, also said, the minute you shovel snow, heavy snow in winter, and you swore like un juron, right? You are. I mean, I'm sorry, you just are. So for us, this is what it is. We live here. We enjoy what we have. We enjoy the employment. Like, people often come for economic reasons, other for political reasons. We do enjoy, but sometimes what happens is that people just fall back to what they know because they feel that they're trying and they're getting pushed. So that's what we call it in French. I don't have the word in English, but repli identitaire. They fall back to their culture. They fall back to what they know because they're not being accepted, you know? And there are for sure efforts to do on every side, you know? But that's what happened. That's why people... So that's what this event is about. It's about telling people, no, don't let others define you. You are. Because when I go back to Côte d'Ivoire, I'm culturally from there, but the way I'm acting, people there know that I'm foreign, you know, I'm Canadian. They know right away, and anybody, they will go, it will be the smallest act, and people won't necessarily tell them, but they'll say, oh, this guy, he's not from Morocco. He's not from...
1: Because probably because when you go back there, you have already carried some of the habitude that you brought up from Quebec, you know?
0: You are culturally from here. You are. So like, this was just a perfect match. It just happened that way, and it was made in heaven. I don't know. But having with such big communities, like Haitian communities from this Haitian descent and North African with like Morocco, and also Canada playing, because it's not just about, like, you know, first, second, third generation of immigrant. It's about also like Anglophones, and it's about, like, because I grew up, and you asked the question earlier, I grew up in the east of Montreal, and there was always a little bit of a little smell of independence within that, you know? And we just want to have fun. Like, I don't know anybody from my neighborhood that doesn't celebrate, that has parents, Asian, North African, European, that don't celebrate Saint-Jean. It's just part of who we are. So with the World Cup, it was really like bring all those people together. It was just an excuse. And having on stage people that represent them, that are Quebecois, but also they can see themselves in those artists.
1: Talk to me. I mean, Canada versus Switzerland. I mean, the game is over. 2-1 Switzerland. I know there was disappointment. I know there were people on the edge of their seat. But, I mean, you saw a lot of excitement there. You saw people donning red jerseys, rooting for Team Canada. But then you've got the Haiti-Morocco game getting underway in an hour. Like, just describe the vibe there right now.
0: Oh, it's intense. It's really nice. It's really nice to see people. And one of the things that I did before the event, I reminded people, like, you might be rooting for Haiti, you might be rooting for Morocco, but when Canada is playing, we're all rooting for Canada, right? So people were very excited. They were on, like, when it was 2-0, the atmosphere was a bit down, obviously. And then we came back, people were like cheering, were very excited for that. Unfortunately, the time, you know, we just have to deal with 90 minutes of soccer. So people are very excited. They're very happy to have this. It's not often. We've talked a lot about also how expensive this World Cup was. So they're very happy to have this for free in their neighborhood. For us also, it was very important to do this, not go downtown or Old Port, like classical places, but really go in those communities and bringing this event to them, you know. And it's also

0: catch all net, kind of, because some people, they might be there for like a year and they don't really know what Saint-Jean is. And this is the first one that they see, you know, and it's for them, they're going to carry that in the future. And they're going to say, wow, this is such a great event. It's such a great day to celebrate, you know, like I feel welcome.
1: So you feel you're paying it forward, especially for new people who come to Quebec, because a lot of the conversation is trying to get new people settling into Quebec to understand Quebec culture, embrace Quebec culture. But you understand sometimes it takes time when they're trying to build a life here, right?
0: Yes, it's not easy, but it starts with small parts, you know, like I started this. I work a 9-to-5. I do this on my free time, which is after I put the kids to bed, you know. So that's my small part, you know. And slowly but surely, it wasn't easy to put all this together. But slowly but surely, you know, they'll get there. You know, just have to give them the chance to. So yeah, it's about our small part of saying you're welcome in this great country. And this is what we have, and this is what we have to offer, and show us also what you have to offer. It's an exchange, right?
1: So what are your hopes for next year's Fête Nationale celebrations?
0: Next year, second edition, there are a lot of people saw what they were doing. Obviously, some feedback. Now I'm talking to you on the radio. I think people will get more and more excited. I've spoken with the city councillors and many other parties. Madame Skiro, who is the president of Soccer Quebec, who was there not long ago, and who really liked the whole idea and the whole thing, because I've been there here like 20, 25 years. I've never seen a Saint-Jean with the diversity as a team. Right? So I think it can only get bigger, and you know, like we're all, our whole approach is to making this inclusive and accessible. Again, I spoke about the World Cup being expensive. I spoke about not going in Old Port downtown, but going to their park, their local park. So it's just get this bigger and include even more people. You know, we're not segregating, it's not us against versus the red. No, it's you're all welcome.
1: All right. Well, this sounds like a really wonderful celebration. So glad to speak with you, Kevin Samoro. Thank you for speaking with us and good luck.
0: Thank you very much for having me, and I wish you a good Saint-Jean.
1: Oh, you too. Kevin Sumahoro is the co-founder of We Outside, the organization Saint-Jean-Vite and World Cup Watch Party, happening now at Wilfrid Bastien Park in Saint-Léonard. It is 5:27, a quick look at the roads with Blake.
2: Let's head over to Quebec quickly. At Highway 40 at Rue Labelle eastbound in Quebec City, there's a closure of 1 out of 3 lanes, so watch out for that. And then speaking of Saint-Jean, it's the topic of the day. It's going to be so fun, the celebration there at Parc Maisonneuve. Let's talk a bit about how you could get there. If you'd like to get there via public transit, you could hit the Green Line via P9 or VO. And there's a few buses that head there as well, the 136, 139, and 185 heading in that Sherbrooke and P9 area. It's going to be a very nice celebration. Suda, what are you doing for Saint-Jean?
1: Well, after the news, I think I'm going to head home and chill and do a lovely walk.
2: I agree. I think a walk would be nice.
1: Maybe some poutine. A lovely power walk. You know, it was great. We heard the fireworks yesterday in the Longueuil area, the Brossard area. So lots of festivities that were happening yesterday and as well as this evening. So lovely. Well, it is 5:28. I'm Sutha Krishnan in for Sabrina Marindola. After the news, some Lachine residents are pushing for an outdoor open water swimming area. That project was on ice. Now they want to bring it back. So we are going to have a conversation with someone very interested in having an open on water area in Lachine. They say, you know, it's too far to go to the beach in Verdun, so they want to bring that project back. You are listening to Let's Go, Province-Wide Edition. News is next with Simon Nikonishny.

0: who died in the line of duty. As Natalia Weichsel reports, the funeral for 68-year-old Michelle Mizrahi earlier this morning was an emotional one.
1: We were the inseparable.
2: As Alain Perec stepped out of the Paperman & Sons funeral home on Jean Talon Street, he took time to hug his friends and family. Perec says he was one of Michelle Mizrahi's closest friends and that he grew up alongside his family. He says losing Mizrahi is an unimaginable loss.
1: He was over at my house on Friday night for Shabbat. We saw him on Saturday at the synagogue. Sunday, he was at our house for Father's Day, and then he's gone.
2: Mizrahi was a prominent member of Montreal's Jewish community. According to his rabbi, he was a kind and generous man, always willing to help those in need. Mourners packed the chapel for today's service, with some following behind the hearse as it drove away. Meanwhile, people will also gather this evening to pay their respects to the Montreal police officer killed in the shooting. 34-year-old Mohamed Lamine Ben Redouane died in the line of duty while engaging with the alleged gunman, who was also killed. Montreal police say discussions are underway to organize a public ceremony for Ben Redouane as well. Natalia Weichsel, CBC News, Montreal.
0: It could soon become illegal for pet stores to sell unsterilized pets in Sherbrooke. It comes as the local SPCA says the number of stray cats in the region is far from going down, especially as July 1st approaches. Sarah Kate Dallaire explains.
3: Unsterilized pets shouldn't be sold in stores, says City Councillor Pascal Larocque.
4: Ça fait partie des nuisances qu'une ville doit gérer.
3: The representative for Sherbrooke's Pays Solitaire district says stray cats are one of the nuisances a city has to manage. The city is currently looking into her proposal.
5: C'est la meilleure façon de contrer la surpopulation d'animaux sur un territoire.
3: Alexis Savoie from the Eastern Townships SPCA agrees sterilization is the best way to avoid stray cat overpopulation.
5: Particulièrement présentement, parce qu'on arrive tranquillement au 1er juillet.
3: Savoie says the number of stray cats in the region is increasing, especially as July 1st approaches, and many people plan to move without their pets.
6: Il y a aucun chaton qui est adopté chez nous qui est pas stérilisé, vacciné, vermifugé.
3: Every kitten adopted in our shop has been spayed, neutered, vaccinated, and dewormed, says Sarah Côté. The general manager of pet shop La Grande Ménagerie would prefer the city focus on private sales of cats by individuals.
6: Le problème de chats errants, c'est global au Canada. C'est une problématique qui n'est pas juste à Sherbrooke.
3: Côté adds that stray cats are problematic across the country, not only in Sherbrooke. Sarah Kate Dallaire, CBC News, Quebec City.
0: Well, Quebec is known for its lakes and rivers, but getting access to them can be harder than you might think. A new study finds that 98% of the province's shorelines are not publicly accessible, prompting outdoor and conservation groups to join forces to push for change. Caroline Tanguay is from Réseau Plein Air. She says this is a big issue.
7: When we know that like 1% of the shoreline is accessible to the public at a distance of like 45 minutes, that's really low, and that means we need to find solutions to that problem when we need collectively as a society to better protect this collective heritage, because normally water is public.
0: Tanguay says the upcoming provincial election is a good opportunity to discuss the issue and to call for change. Well, Saint-Jean celebrations are underway across the province, and Montreal is no exception. The traditional parade making its way down Rachelle Street earlier today. Floats drove down the road as crowds gathered waving the blue and white fleur d'Elysée. Politicians also made appearances, including PQ leader Paul Saint-Pierre Plamondon, Ruby Gazal of Quebec Solidaire, and Chantal Rouleau of the CAQ. Tonight, the festivities continue in Montreal with a big concert at Parc Maisonneuve. Some of the headliners, Diane Dufresne, Harmonium, and Pierre Lapointe. This year's theme for Fête Nationale celebrations province-wide is the 75th anniversary of the birth of Habs legend Guy Lafleur. Meanwhile, in Sept-Îles, Fête Nationale celebrations are back on track for this week after a three-year break. Organizers say nothing, including the bad weather, will stop citizens from all backgrounds from celebrating what it means to be Québécois. Brianne Fiquette has that story.
8: Local rock group Ben and Dan are warming up ahead of their opening set at Tsitsin's Parc du Vieux-Quai. From Inuit francophone music to a traditional dance show from Troupe Temtsidalam, the two-day outdoor celebration of the Saint-Jean-Baptiste holiday promises a good time for people of all ages and all

0: backgrounds.
1: Ben, c'est un peu l'idéologie du comité, en fait. 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
0: Fête Nationale Committee President Tommy Arsenault says that organizers plan this year's event as a celebration for people who are proud to be from Quebec, no matter their language, their political ties, or their origin. Arsenault says that despite Wednesday's forecasted wet weather, the party will go on, with a few tweaks to the schedule. Brianne Fiquette, CBC News, Sept-Îles.
2: And that was the CBC News.
3: Simon Nekanishny reporting from our CBC Montreal newsroom. And you're taking some time off on this Fête Nationale. Today is your last day, but you're taking some time off.
2: Yeah, I'm taking a couple of days off, a bit of a long weekend happening. So that should be fun. Have a wedding that I have to attend. So that's that happens once in a while. Doesn't happen very often, but we'll be doing that. And yeah, hopefully the weather cooperates. How about you? Do you have plans for the weekend? I guess you're going to be working for the next couple of days. But
3: working for the next couple of days, filling in for you.
2: The musical chairs continue.
3: The musical chairs continues over the summer. But yeah, coming up a little bit later in the show, I know we talked about Canada, Switzerland. I was just having a conversation with Chris Edwards from the business desk, and I said, let you get back to the game. I said, oh, Canada lost.
2: Yeah.
3: But there's another match coming up around, I believe, 6 o'clock, Morocco versus Haiti. And guess who we will be speaking to? Chef Paul Toussaint, who's in Atlanta, Georgia, a Montreal top chef. He is there watching the game, rooting for Team Haiti. We even saw pictures of him on his plane on the
2: wow.
3: way. Yeah.
2: Pretty nice. Yeah, no, it's been a great World Cup so far, especially, I think Haiti, first time in a while. And, you know, who knows what happens at this point? I do know that Canada is through.
3: Yeah.
2: Even though we, you know, technically are not going to win the group and means I think we're not going to be able to play at home in this next stage. Canada did make it past the knockout phase. So
4: for the first time ever.
2: Yeah.
3: First time
2: history.
3: Ever. So Los Angeles? Is that?
4: Presumably. Okay. It might be in New Jersey as well. I'm not exactly sure, but it won't be in Canada. If they won the group, they'd have a match in BC, Vancouver, but that's not the case, unfortunately. But lots of history being made, though. Watching, we might get a chance to see Lionel Messi face off against Cristiano Ronaldo next week, which would be pretty awesome.
3: Yeah, that'd be pretty awesome. Lots to watch for.
2: And Canada looked good. I mean, they were just a couple of headers away from tying it up, so... Anything's possible.
4: Game of inches.
2: Yeah.
3: Anything is possible.
2: All right.
3: Always loving the energy. Well, Simon, thank you so much.
2: Yeah,
3: enjoy
2: you
3: your
2: bet.
3: Days off.
2: Okay. Yep. Talk to you next week.
3: Absolutely. Simon Nekanishny from the CBC Montreal newsroom. Just check in with the roads with Blake. I know we're province-wide. I was just curious to know how things are in the Quebec City area. Relatively quiet, though.
4: Relatively quiet. Good afternoon or good evening. It's between 5 and 6. It's hard to tell if it's the afternoon
3: well,
4: or
3: it's
4: the...
3: daylight, so I
4: okay.
3: think, you know, in the summertime, we like to say
4: let's
3: late
4: go
3: afternoon.
4: Afternoon. Let's go afternoon. Good afternoon to our friends in Quebec City. No major traffic, although there still is a closure that's been there since this morning as you leave the Pont du Québec heading north. Just a bit of a closure as you get off the bridge. Other than that, besides some local closures, nothing too major. And then heading over back to Montreal, the Metropolitan is starting to get very, very congested right now between that Turcotte interchange and the Anjou interchange. There might be an accident. I'll update you on that soon, but some traffic out of nowhere there in that area heading into St. Leonard. So usually it's traffic on the way back. This time traffic on the way there. I'm assuming something happened, but we'll keep you updated on that the next time we talk.
3: All right. Thank you very much. I'm Blake Saraga from the traffic desk. It is 5:39. I'm Sudha Krishnan in for Sabrina Marindola. You are listening to Let's Go, a province-wide holiday edition. Well, a group of residents in Lachine started a petition because they want the city to make the old Lachine Marina into a swimmable area for the public. So residents in Lachine are pushing for more access to the river in their borough. They're calling on the borough to turn the former Lachine Marina into a public swimming area. Now, it is not the first time the plan has been discussed in the neighborhood. The former borough administration proposed a plan that would create a swimming area here by this summer. But plans changed this spring when the Lachine Borough's new administration said the plan to create a waterfront park isn't one of their priorities. Well, a group of residents want to revive that effort. They formed a group called On veut se baigner, or We Want to Swim. Mathieu Lacombe is a Lachine resident. He's one of the creators of the group On veut se baigner.

0: He joins us on the line now. Good afternoon.
1: Good afternoon.
0: So why is swimming in this area so important in your perspective?
1: Oh, it's very important because it's been a couple of years, well, lots of years, actually, that people are waiting for a place to swim in Lachine. At first, they talk about a beach. Now it's a swing spot from docks, and people are eagerly waiting for that spot to open. But unfortunately, it's not going to happen anytime soon, I think.
0: Have you been able to swim in the area? Are there areas where you can swim?
1: Oh, yeah. I swim every summer with my kids. At the place they were supposed to put docks to put the pool. It's a very nice spot. The water is clean. The water is hot. There's no currents. So it's a very nice spot to do a swimming pool. So I go there a lot.
0: So when you talk about an open swimming area, talk to us about the site of the proposed swimming area, where exactly it is, what exactly it would look like.
1: It's the access is from Parc René Lévesque in Lachine. It's three docks or four docks. They form a triangle, and the size is like 39 meters by 15 meters. So it's almost the size of an Olympic pool. So it's very large, and you have lifeguards, and you can swim between the docks. So it's very safe, and people are waiting for a place like that.
0: So the proposed open area, swim area, would have lifeguards, right? Yeah.
1: Yeah, right.
0: That would be the plan.
1: That would be the plan. Kids need a swimming vest.
0: They need a swimming vest. So so talk to me about what this swimmable area in the river in this part of Lachine, what would it bring to the area?
1: Well, I think it could become a signature project for Lachine, and even for Montreal. It would demonstrate that our city is willing to innovate, to reconnect with its waterways, create unique public spaces for residents. More importantly, it would send a message that we trust citizens to help shape the future of their communities. So we have a beautiful waterfront. People want to swim. So we need a place that is safe to do that. So, and they do it in other cities around Quebec and around the world too. So,
0: and what has been your experience if you wanted to, aside from, you know, your kids still swimming in the area, though you want something more, I guess, structured with lifeguards. What has been your experience in terms of just going to an area for a swim, like maybe Verdun Beach or anywhere else?
1: I've not been to Verdun Beach yet, but what I know it's that it's very crowded. It's saturated, and even the mayor of Verdun, she told us that not us the group, but she told that we need to open more space like that in Montreal. So why not do it?
0: Well, we did reach out to the borough, but we did not hear back in time for this interview, but borough officials have told media that the project would cost about $500,000. It's too expensive to go through with. Also, I'm just wondering the logistics of getting lifeguards and just getting other areas for it to be protected. What would you want to see from the borough to make this effort? What do you make of their argument?
1: Oh, well, the amount they say, we have documents that say otherwise. So I would really like to see the documents they have for $500,000. I think it's half of it for the first year. And the other years, it's less expensive because you bought the docks. And so after that, you don't need to buy it anymore. So that's the first point. After that, I think that... can you repeat the question, please? I just lost my idea.
0: No, I was just wondering what you made of the province of the borough's argument that it would be too expensive.
1: I was going there. Okay. The other part is that it's going to be paid. We have documents that say this is also paid by the Grand Parc of Montreal. So I would ask the borough, have they asked for a budget next year, because they have a permit. They got a permit in January of this year, January 2026, to do the project. and they say the budget is not available this year, but have they

0: ask the Grand Parc for next year to put it in the budget? That's my question for the administration right now.
1: But we have also heard from other reports that some of the explanation has also been that if you were to swim there, it's really for, it's very deep. That would only be for experienced swimmers. That it wouldn't be inclusive if we were to have something like this. That's their argument. No. What do you make of that?
0: Yes. But I think it's better to have that place that to have nothing. First of all, and second, yes, it's deep, and you want it to be deep because you don't want to touch the bottom. The bottom can be contaminated, so you don't want to touch it. So that's why it's complicated to do a beach from the shore.
1: So, but you want the area to be equipped with lifeguards and ensure that people have life vests.
0: That's it for kids. Life vests for kids. In Bel Oeil, it's the same thing. In Bel Oeil, they have it in the Richelieu. Yeah, you don't touch the bottom. And last year in Ottawa, they had a pilot for the same kind of project. It was so popular, they opened two more places like that in Ottawa last year. So because it's deep, it's not a problem. It's just fine like that.
1: So what have you heard from neighbors and fellow Racine residents about this situation? What have you heard from them in terms of what they want?
0: It's funny because the support has been incredible so far. We hear encouragement everywhere we go. People stop us at the grocery store, at community events, on the bike path, and so on social media to tell us to keep going. Of course, not everyone agrees, but so far it's perfectly normal. But it has surprised me most is how many residents have told us that they want access to the river. They want this conversation to continue. That's what I hear right now.
1: So my understanding is you launched a petition to create a public consultation. What are you hoping once you get this how are you hoping to get this plan off the ground aside from this public consultation?
0: The consultation, we need to get the signatures first. We need 1,941 signatures to get the consultation. And so we want to demonstrate that people want the project. I mean, we're in the democratic, it's a democracy. People need to speak up. And if people speak up, if we get the signatures, we go to a consultation. That's why we want. We want the mayor to understand, to hear the citizens, to hear that the people in Lachine, they want that project. That's the goal.
1: So, but even if my understanding is, even if you get the public consultation, what more can happen? My understanding, it's not necessarily binding.
0: It's not binding. The mayor can decide after the consultation that she won't do the project. I think that's a possibility. But I believe in the process. I believe in the voice of people. I think that if enough people say it's a good project, it's never too late to overturn the decision.
1: How much support, I know you've talked about resident, how much support do you have with your group Enverser-Baigné? Because you talk about other examples outside of Montreal where this is happening.
0: Yes. Can you repeat the question, please?
1: I'm just wondering, how much support do you have for your group Enverser-Baigné? Because you're making your case that there are other areas outside the Montreal area where they do have some kind of an open area. Even if it's deep, you have access to life vests, that this is something that is possible.
0: Yes, you want to know if you have support from other groups or...
1: From other groups or just within your organization or within residents, you know, the area.
0: Oh, yeah. Everyone wants to help us with the project. Fondation Rivière is helping us too. A lot of people, groups, a lot of associations, they want to help. And they think it's important for Lachine and for Montreal too.
1: All right. And what are your next steps? You just launched the petition. What are your next steps after that?
0: Well, the next step is to get the signatures and to continue the mobilization, to continue to talk about the project like I do right now with you. How can you be against Appleby? Huh?
1: Something you're very passionate about, having an open place to swim for people in the area. All right.
0: Of course.
1: Well, Mathieu Lacombe, thank you so much for speaking with us.
0: Thanks to you. Thanks for having me.
1: Mathieu Lacombe is a Lachine resident and one of the creators of the

0: the group On Veut Se Baigner. It is 5:50. A quick look at traffic with Blake.
1: Autoroute 520 east towards the Montreal Pierre Elliott Trudeau Airport. Currently backed up right now. As mentioned earlier, if you have a flight to catch, it would be best to get there as soon as possible. Traffic on the Metropolitan is clearing up. Traffic at the Lafontaine Tunnel is clearing up as well. And then if we head over to our friends in Quebec, good afternoon. It's almost the evening. We're almost there. Roads are looking good so far. Only a few more minutes, and then we're all set to get out and head to Parc Maisonneuve, maybe, for Saint-Jean-Baptiste.
0: Parc Maisonneuve?
1: I think I'm sold, the way we've been talking about it.
0: Yeah, well, it's definitely filling up at Parc Maisonneuve. Thank you so much, Blake. Well, Mon Montrealer, when we talk about a World Cup, is getting close to the action tonight as Haiti takes on Morocco in the FIFA World Cup. Montreal chef Paul Toussaint is in Atlanta, Georgia right now for the game. It is set to kick off in about 10 minutes. It is Haiti's first FIFA World Cup appearance in more than 50 years. Haiti's historic qualification has sparked a lot of pride and excitement for fans. Paul Toussaint is live from Atlanta Stadium in Georgia. Bonjour, Paul.
2: Hey, bonjour. It's so beautiful. Like, you know, I have the big flag, you know, we have Haiti, like, you know, I think like 60% to 70% people in the, like, you know, in the stadium is Haitian. It's the best shit ever, you know.
0: Oh, my God.
2: I can see it. You know, the blue, the red is so beautiful.
0: Oh,
2: you know?
0: My God. I can feel the energy. So 60% of their Haitian. Yeah.
2: Yeah.
0: Why was it so important for you to go all the way to Atlanta?
2: Yeah, because, you know, it's something. We didn't participate in the World Cup for 52 years. It's the first time, you know, me, I wasn't born. I'm a 39 years old boy, you know, and it's my first time, like, you know, we're watching like World Cup and the television, you pick another team. It's the first time I can have my team. I pick up my team. I represent my team. That's why I told it. I did the two first game in my restaurant doing big show for them, but that's like, at least I have to see live, you know, and it's so important for us. You know, Haiti having a lot of like problem, like political and all that. And this is a moment like to rein it, like, you know, together behind one thing, like soccer or football. You know, it's so important for us. I love that. And I love soccer and I grew up like, you know, playing soccer, playing football. And it's a big moment. It's life for us, you know, all that. And I have like, you know, my stepfather with me, like, you know, he saw the first one in the television today. He can, like, you know, see it live. It's different. It's big for us. It's live. But it's a big moment.
0: I can certainly hear that. You are breaking up a little bit here and there, but I can hear the cheering in the background. So I can definitely sense the excitement. I mean, Haiti, I mean, it currently the lowest ranked team.
2: Yes.
0: I mean,
2: finish.
0: It was one of the lowest ranked team, but talk to me about what it is you like about the team. I know you have a personal attachment to the country, of course, but talk to me about the team. What is it you love about them?
2: The team, you know, it's a diaspora team. This is the most important thing. You know, a lot of people living outside, be it France, England, all that. That feel like, you know, it's hard. We don't have big soccer, like, you know, tournament in the country, but we really need together when we need, like, you know, to bring the country to a big level, you know. This is the most important thing, you understand? It's life, like, you know, it's you know, it's moment that you can even, like, you know, explain, because it's a proud moment. It's love. It's united. It's all that.
0: It is all that. So what do you hope to come out of this game? Going after Morocco? What is it your hope in terms of this experience?
2: Haiti have to beat them, you know. It's our moment, you know. We need minimum, like, you know, to beat them and having some goal. It's gonna be the Haiti anthem gonna start right now. And I'm gonna sing the anthem. So, you know, it's the biggest moment you can have in your life. Pour les enfants, ma chance unique.

0: gentlemen.
1: Oh my goodness.
0: Jesus, why your service?
1: Oh my God, so much pride, Chef Paul Toussaint. Well, Chef Paul Toussaint, so much pride I'm hearing for you.
0: And thank you so much. Well, for the moment.
1: Well, thank you so much for spending time with us and sharing the excitement. Good luck. The game starts in a few minutes. Bonne chance. Yes. And it was such a pleasure. Thank you.
0: Have a nice one. Enjoy. Okay. It's soccer. Football rated everyone.
1: All right. Thank you so much. So much excitement. Wow. Not a lot of excitement on
2: the
1: roads.
2: That was entertaining.
1: not a lot of excitement on the roads.
2: I mean, though, if you're listening to us and you're on the roads, that was pretty exciting. So there's that. I just spoke about the La Fontaine Tunnel. If you're heading to Montreal, not much traffic, but if you're heading to Boucherville, it's clogged up right now, almost standstill. So watch out for that. You might face a bit of a delay there. And then on the Metropolitan, traffic is easing up now. So seeing more green.

0: That was Pour un Instant by Ammonium. Catch the sounds of Ammonium tonight at Maisonneuve Park in Montreal. And I remember we were talking about is 5:30 day, afternoon, evening? Well, Anne-Marie in Saint-Laurent says evening starts at 6 p.m.
1: That's what I thought.
0: Well, let's just do a quick check of the roads.
1: Well, just wanted to say if you're going out to celebrate Saint-Jean tonight, be safe. Public transit is the way to go if you're going to be having a little fun. Get a ride. Stay safe on the roads. Maybe call an Uber. Other than that, no traffic and enjoy the holiday.
0: Yes, everyone enjoy the holiday. Enjoy Fête Nationale, World Cup spirit. Such a pleasure to hear a Montreal chef Paul Toussaint in Atlanta with so much Haitian pride. I'm Sudha Krishnan in for Sabrina Marindola. Such a pleasure to be here on this holiday for a two-hour province-wide special. Thank you so much. And Sabrina Marindola is back tomorrow. Stay with us. News is next.
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2: 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Your World Tonight is coming up next. 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
4: Hello, I'm Neil Kirksall. When Jill Smokler started writing about the realities of parenting in 2008, it was a game changer. Today, a former contributor to her site remembers the late Scary Mommy as a safe haven.
5: Today, I think we did the team proud. 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
8: Yeah! Heartbreak for fans across the country as Canada loses a high

Fencing now blocks access to the troubled reflecting pool in Washington, D.C. President Donald Trump claims vandals wrecked the new paint job and fouled the water. His critics say it was mismanagement. At the pool today, workers continued to remove algae in hopes

0: Good afternoon. I'm Simon Nakaneshny with your Environment Canada weather forecast. In Montreal today, mix of sun and cloud, wind gusts, and a high of 26. The UV index 7 or high. Tonight, a few clouds and a low of 17. Tomorrow, increasing cloudiness with a chance of showers in the afternoon, the high 25. In Quebec City, showers, risk of a thunderstorm this afternoon and into the evening, the high 22. The overnight low 12 degrees. Tomorrow, a 60% chance of showers and 21 degrees, the high. In Sherbrooke today, mix of sun and cloud with a 60% chance of showers, risk of a thunderstorm into the evening. Windy, the high 22, but the humidity will make it feel more like 27. UV index 7 or high, the low tonight 12 degrees. Tomorrow could be more showers and a high of 25. For Gaspé, periods of rain or drizzle this afternoon and overnight, the high 14, the low 10 degrees. More rain or drizzle expected tomorrow and a high of 17. In Val-d'Or today, a mix of sun and cloud, a 30% chance of showers late this afternoon into the evening. Risk of a thunderstorm as well, the high 24. UV index 7 or high. The overnight low 11. Tomorrow mainly cloudy. Chance of showers or a thunderstorm, the high 22. For Saguenay, showers today with risk of a thunderstorm, the high 20. Showers ending near midnight, then mainly cloudy, the low 13. Tomorrow, chance of showers 20, also the high. And for Sept Îles, periods of rain or drizzle today, the expected high 15 degrees. The rain should end before morning, then clearing, the low 12. Mainly sunny tomorrow, the high 19.
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5: 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Tonight,
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1: Hey there, I'm Peter Talzin, the host chair on Quebec AM. Myself and the team want to wish all our listeners a great summer. Now, the show's off the air this week, but don't worry, our colleagues over on Daybreak will keep you company in the early morning hours. So make sure you tune in to get all the news, weather, and stories from across the province you need to get started on your day. 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
0: 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In an hour, it's Ideas with Nala Ayed.
2: Rock stars and elite athletes both tend to peak around the age of 27. But the 27 Club suggests it can also be a dangerously vulnerable age. Coming up next on Ideas.
3: From CBC News, The World This Hour, I'm Martina Fitzgerald. It was not the result Canada was hoping for, but it's also not the end of the road at the World Cup. This afternoon, Team Canada lost 2-1 against Switzerland. But Canada still advances from the group stage to the round of 32. Karen Larson reports from outside BC Place in Vancouver.
4: Amid the heartbreak of losing to Switzerland, something to celebrate. Canada advances to the round of 32 knockout stage by virtue of finishing second in their group. That's the farthest a Canadian men's team has ever made it in three World Cup appearances.
5: I think we still have a chance. Hopefully we get Davies back. I think that'll be a key, and I'm still very confident.
6: Both teams did a great job, but I think Canada could have done better.
7: It was a good attempt. Really liked how we finished, but the energy at the beginning was a bit rough.
4: The lone Canadian goal was scored by Promis David mere seconds after he was subbed on in the second half. A tire win against the Swiss would have ensured Canada stays on home soil in Vancouver for the next match. Instead, the team now heads to Los Angeles for a Sunday showdown

Well, Canada's men's soccer team played a nail-biter against Switzerland today, ultimately losing 2-1, despite a lot of late chances. But it was a thrilling game in which Canada added another goal for a total of 8 in this year's tournament, a significant improvement on the 0 goals the Canadian men's team scored at the first World Cup it qualified for back in 1986.